0: into China. Between January and July, the port there received 41,000 tons, accounting for more than 87% of China's total.
1: He's a distinguished professor of history and international affairs at the University of North Carolina in Chapel Hill. Great to see you again. Welcome to the program.
2: Thank you very much. Pleasure to be here.
1: Well, there's a lot riding on the discussions between the European Union and China, but one thing that appears to be in short supply is optimism, that a significant breakthrough can...
2: Negotiations which are taking place in Beijing right now and tomorrow are highly important because both sides need to get together and they need to walk towards each other while only one container goes from the EU to China. And the EU probably rightly says that that is not balanced, that needs to change.
1: Yeah, that's a glaring difference that you point out there. And China's automotive industry, chiefly EVs, as well as medical supplies and chemical equipment, all really in the crosshairs right now. Talk more about that, the fact that six containers versus one, and the fact that both these entities really realize it's in their best interest to keep talking.
2: The problems because many of those go from China to the European Union. Right now, there are no particular tariffs on these cars. Straightforward EV vehicles, which are not hybrid, Monday, and that letter said that in an extreme case, the European Union market needs to be shut off to competitors, and meant was, of course, China. So China wasn't actually mentioned by name. And right. You don't want to get to that situation because that would be a severe blow to China. China, no doubt, would be retaliating, and we would have the nicest trade wars on our hands. And no side is interested in such a tit-for-tat trade war.
1: And Klaus, you accurately point out that the EU is also rattling the saber about tariffs, and you talked about these car deals moving forward, and just look at what's happened to Germany. Talk more about that, and agreement could be a very lofty goal, but just staying positive certainly is definitely in the cards if these nations want to move forward.
2: Well, the European Union basically says that they have exercised strategic patience for quite some time, that they are running out of patience, not because, and one reason why is because they fear the existential deindustrialization of Europe. Impossible, but it's not really by just being patient and trying to kick the can down the road. It is really to reach an agreement right now during the negotiations in Beijing, because next Thursday we have an important EU meeting.
1: Right.
2: And at that meeting in Brussels, they will decide whether or not to impose harsh conditions to be agreed upon. There are, quite a few measures which can be taken, but of course it means it takes two to tango. So both sides really need to be prepared to enter into a compromise agreement. But it's right. Not impossible.
1: Klaus, we have less than a minute, and the bottom line remains China sees growth in its exports, and the EU says...
2: Last resort, they have to, because the Chinese model right now relies on export. We know there's low consumption in the Chinese economy at home, so they export...

0: basically their prosperity by obtain their prosperity by exporting their products. And that, of course, goes at the expense of those skills of politicians and of negotiators to actually bring that about. And the current 2 days of negotiations in Beijing are highly important.
1: Okay.
2: The story. And making room for new perspectives. True understanding means the ability to see events from more than...
1: stayed near 24-year highs. Our Karina Mitchell wraps up this busy day of trading from New York.
3: Yeah, so let's start off with third quarter earnings kicking off on Thursday. PepsiCo out of the gate delivering a slight beat on both the top and bottom lines. But the company delivered weak guidance as far as profit for the future. Across the board, paying more for everything, it seems like. Company says it is going to hike prices by 15% this year due to higher input costs. Company also says it brought in nearly $180 million in tariff refunds for the quarter. Oil jitters return, crude climbing following reports the U.S. is considering 5-year highs. All of that spelled trouble on Wall Street. On the day, the Dow was up by just 0.1%. The Nasdaq, the big loser, down by over 1%, down because of worries when it comes tied to AI. That's despite announcement of large AI investments into AI chips. Investors are worried is changing the look of one of its candy wrappers in time for Halloween. It's popular Reese's peanut butter pumpkin can. Just to be safe, Hershey just added a disclaimer that says, quote, carving not on actual product. What a scandal. Karina Mitchell, CGTN, New York.
1: Officials in Australia are investigating ChatGPT maker OpenAI after its AI agents access government websites without authorization. This could be the first known case of AI.
4: Ask for forgiveness.
5: The questions for OpenAI Chief Strategy Officer Jason Kwan began before he even entered an Australian parliamentary inquiry where he apologized on behalf of the company.
6: Again, I'd like to reiterate that we're sorry for what's happened, and we're here to talk about how we're going to do better for Australia. And it's an important time for AI capabilities, and it's on us to improve what we do.
5: That apology came after Australian Prime Minister Anthony Albanese revealed late last month.
7: I want to update Australians on an incident.
5: The government says no personal information was compromised. OpenAI says the agent was being trained when it sought information without permission, but it took weeks to notify Australia's government.
8: The
5: University of Sydney Senior Research Associate Rob Nichols says the breach should have been reported immediately.
9: So that responsibility lies with the creator of the agents, not on anybody else. It's no good to say, oh, my robot did it, not me.
1: After Australia launched its own investigation, it found the AI agent had breached several other federal and state websites, including some here in New South Wales.
5: It highlights a new challenge for government.
10: We discovered there are always different sides to a story. We put the focus on the details.

0: In an effort to regulate college sports, the Protect College Sports Act sets national rules for what athletes can earn from their name, image, and likeness. The bill also lets athletes transfer schools once without penalty. After that, they have to sit out a season. This bill also caps agent fees, guarantees multi-year scholarships, and does extend health coverage after athletes' careers end. Now, critics, including labor groups and some Democrats, say it favors schools over athletes. The bill passed with wide bipartisan support, and it now goes to the U.S. House, where its future is a little bit more uncertain. For more now on the future of college sports, we're joined by Joseph Williams, former senior editor at U.S. News and World Report. Joe, always a pleasure to see you. What a story we have here, huh?
1: Oh, yeah, it's crazy. It's really quite a blockbuster piece of legislation, but, I mean, that's compared against what the Congress has actually gotten accomplished, which is not very much.
0: Yeah, let's talk about this, because college sports right now is just a muddled mess, if you ask a lot of people. For viewers outside the United States, why is Congress now stepping into college sports, and what kind of economic problems could this legislation try to address?
1: Well, the broad background, and this is really, you know, big broad strokes, TV rights, but the players who are providing essentially the product got nothing. So they sued, the case went all the way up to the Supreme Court. The Supreme Court ruled that yes, athletes do deserve to earn money from their name, image, and likeness. That is, you know, appear on advertising, appear on TV shows, and get paid for it. So what's happened then has been kind of an arms race where
0: places, a lot of these kids are going to take a pay cut when they become pro athletes. Now, supporters say the current system is simply chaotic, unpredictable. Break down this system that has been in place. How much money is actually involved? And as you pointed out, let's remember, college athletics had always been the last bastion of true sport. Amateurs, not dragged down by money and greed. But man, that has simply changed.
1: Yeah, it's changed a lot. You have a quarterback for the University of California. It was meant to create a balance between what coaches earn, which is tens of millions of dollars a season, and what the athletes earn, which was nothing. But it also was meant to address the fact that a lot of top athletes were getting paid under the table by boosters groups. You'll remember that when Reggie Bush, a Heisman Trophy winner,
0: athlete compensation and sponsorship deals. So let's talk about that, how that could change this business model of college sports, because as you so well point out, these
1: transfers, they can only go to one school, or otherwise they have to sit out. And we know that athletes are in their prime when they're youngest. So the longer they're on teams, the older they get, the less effective they may be. It also does a couple of other things, restricting how much money they can get per season, how much they can do with their name, image, and likeness. Mm-hmm. And it really tries to have 10 and 12 teams. And for example, the Atlantic Coast Conference, which supposedly is what it sounds like, stretches from California to North Carolina, and that's just patently absurd when you look at it. Logically, it makes no sense. So then the TV rights will probably change a little bit, because they're chasing the best games, and the best games feature the best players. So they created these super conferences to try to get a monopoly on that. The Southeastern Conference in the United States is supposed to be the best conference for football, and now they've got 13, 14 teams, and the TV rights are getting watered down because they have to figure out how to distribute their TV resources to amateur football is now mirroring the pro game, and a lot of people are quite upset about that.
0: Well, let's wait till we see if those athletes can dress up like a NASCAR someday and get patches all over them. Category 3 strength before making landfall sometime this weekend. States of emergency are now placed in parts of Alabama as well as Florida, as residents there are bracing for impact. Maribel Gonzalez has our latest.
2: Satellite imagery shows flurries of lightning flashing through Isaias swirling clouds as it strengthens into the first hurricane of the Atlantic season.
3: So the water in the Gulf is very warm, but there is a lot of upper-level wind shear, so that's going to help prevent this storm from getting too strong, hopefully.
2: Bringing life-threatening storm surge, heavy rain, tornadoes, and destructive winds to parts of the south.
4: Well, we're going to be able to handle it, but it is something that is...
2: The evacuation orders issued in two counties in the Florida Panhandle. Locations on the coast from eastern Mississippi to Alabama could see flooding and damaged structures.
5: Cautions that I can, and I have a evacuation plan as well.
2: I'm Maribel Gonzalez reporting.
0: Now to the Arctic, where nearly 2,000 people from around the world are in Iceland to discuss the region's future. The three-day Arctic Circle Assembly opened Thursday in Reykjavik. Evangelos Sipsas.
6: Also, defense and security and defense was very high on the agenda, especially on day one, especially when you have major powers such as Russia.

0: United States, Greenland, and Denmark. In earlier this week, we saw Rubio coming here, which highlighted the importance of the United States to economic developments, and it's creating more scientific research between countries, and that's where China comes in. We've seen a great interest of China when it comes to scientific research and providing more of global, creating more in global routes and shrinking the time and the distance between Asia and Europe. But a big question that's lingering.
1: Region and China being a responsible major great power. Wants to have it happen sustainably so that it minimizes the...
2: presided over COP30 in Belém. Now, in November, he passes the presidency to Turkey at the next summit in Antalya. He spoke with our correspondent, Bob Boak.
3: Certified forestry and restored forest, it was handed to Ambassador André Correa do Lago in São Paulo. At the opening of COP31 in Antalya, Turkey, he will pass it on to the next COP president, and with it, the presidency itself. Right after the ceremony, the COP president sat down with CGTN and started by explaining what he...
4: other sectors to get more involved in the climate solutions than before COP30.
5: So, 1 year on, are things actually being implemented? Have you seen things actually happening in that sense?
4: For instance, there is an interesting element, is that the United States, the government of the United States, does not participate in the COP, but the American private sector, the American academia, the American civil society participated actively of the action agenda, which is the one that deals with implementation. So implementation opens the door to the participation of all.
5: What about China? What do you expect from China?
4: I think that China is the demonstration that the transition is possible. And China demonstrated that not only in China, but demonstrated also elsewhere, because by reducing the cost of the new technologies, in the case of solar panels, by 95%, it has allowed all the developing countries to embrace this agenda with a completely different circumstance, because the prices are infinitely lower. So China is the country that has been presenting most answers to the fight against climate change. And so I believe that this leadership is more and more evident and continues.
5: Now, on COP30, there was an ambition of launching a roadmap to the end of fossil fuels. That did not happen, but your presidency committed to present a roadmap that would be
4: a roadmap. But then the world was a bit divided. We already have an approval by the global stocktake of the transition, and is a very important part of transition. So I think it's very much in the line of what was built in the negotiations and what was built in the action agenda. The action, and so I think that...
5: You've been working for what, 3 decades maybe?
4: Yeah, maybe.
5: How happy are you with what you, your colleagues in the world diplomacy, with what mankind after all have...
4: Biggest historic emitter, the United States, has left the negotiations. So this is, I think, very sad. But then, again, China wakes the best of the efforts that were being developed in recent years, because...
2: Thank you. Right, thanks for that insight. Now, coming up on Global Business, China's National Day holiday has wrapped up, and travel numbers are in. We will break down where people spent the most just ahead.
6: See events from more than one side. I'm Liu Xin, and this is The Point.
2: What that meant for spending.
7: This National Day holiday is sending more travelers further afield, with long-distance trips gaining momentum across China.
8: I came to Tashkurgan mainly to experience the local culture and customs, as well as the natural scenery. Today, there are quite a few local markets set up here, and I find them really special. It gives me a chance to truly experience the everyday life of the local people.
9: But we didn't expect to end up in Yan'an. Then we saw a Sichuan opera performance on Baiyi Road, and I thought it was really great.
10: The holiday is not just about going further. It is also about spending smarter. Across China, a wide range of subsidies and incentives are giving consumers

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3: For more on consumption patterns during China's Golden Week, my colleague Sally Ihan spoke with John Gong. John's professor at the University of International Business and Economics in Beijing, as well as a China forum expert. Here's what they talked about.
4: You can see that it's becoming increasingly popular that people like to travel a little bit further into the country, as well as see people travel abroad as well. So I think what it tells us is that Golden Week is indeed a Golden Week. it's a week that people spend some money, enjoy themselves, and know a little bit more about their country.
0: Yeah, I mean, we're seeing such big travel numbers this time around. Consumers actually spending more.
4: They are going to, less popular places, more esoteric places for, more experience like travel. And I think traveling abroad is also becoming increasingly popular. I think it's just human nature that people like to explore more and to seek more esoteric places. Another thing I want to say is that appears to me that there's still purchasing power there. There's been some talk about sort of consumption is anemic in China, and this peak hour is actually pretty large compared to the normal level of travel. So I think it's a huge challenge. But at least from what I've been seeing from reports, this has been fairly smooth. You can still go on to, for example, cheap.com or the railway system's website to reserve tickets fairly easily. And you don't see a sort of a lot of a congestion in the system. So this is actually a very good news. Mm. And also, one thing I want to say is that these traditional popular tourist spots are particularly crowded during this time. And I think people are starting to learn.
0: Driving that holiday consumption, not just on vacations, but on people's sort of consumer enjoyment within their own lives.
4: Yeah, well, I think you raise an excellent point. I think it's more than just about travel. There'll be other types of consumptions that can be innovatively created to satisfy demand. I think these days consumption is more than just about travel, more than about just going to the malls, more than about going to restaurants. All kinds of experience goods can be created. To innovate and come up with new products to compete on the market. And this is generally a good thing. It pushes the envelope. It provides new services and goods on the market. People will spend money to try and test these things. You see all of a sudden something popular just popped up during a time like this, and all of a sudden becomes a huge market in the national market, and it's becoming very popular.
3: Well, thanks to John Gong for that insight. Now, just ahead on this program, the hottest looks from two very different fashion weeks in Abuja as well as...
5: Yes, but it's a challenge.
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0: 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Let's take a look.
1: Entitled Heavenly Creation, the collection traces a long history of cultural exchange between China and France. Over 300 years ago, Chinese art and garden design sparked a fascination with Chinese culture in France, while European ideas likewise shaped Chinese gardens. The collection pairs modern tailoring with traditional craftsmanship, Suzhou embroidery, Song brocade, Kesi tapestry, and Yunjing brocade, four forms of Chinese intangible cultural heritage. The design themes range from nature to harmony and refined beauty. Within a fashion show, the Paris debut uses clothing to build a dialogue.
2: For 4 days, Abuja, the nation's capital, became a showcase for Nigerian fashion and creativity. Designers presented collections inspired by local heritage, contemporary style, and the country's rich cultural diversity.
3: We showcase the culture of the

0: Ishakiris. And the Ishakiri, it's an ethnic group in Nigeria, though it's a minority group, but an ethnicity with a lot of rich cultural heritage. And that was part of what we displayed at the fashion runway. And most of our models who are Ishakiris brought out the elegance in them.
1: This year's theme, Beyond the Runway, Fashion and Culture at the Heart of the Green Blue Economy, put a modern twist on proceedings. Some designers focused on sustainability, turning discarded materials, including water and beverage sachets, and packaging materials into clothing. Others used indigenous fabrics and traditional designs.
2: The collection I worked on is called the Jungle Collection. It has to work with the theme of the collection, Going Green. So it's called the Jungle Collection. And it's a mixture of...
1: At the fashion showcase, the bold colors and vibrant designs were more than just fashion. They captured the energy, creativity, and spirit of this unique part of West Africa.
3: You can see the energy coming from the actual outfits itself. But I think it's not even about the outfits. I think it's just generally the energy that Nigeria has.
4: Lots of fashions. In fact, I would love to take, to go for the Nike Act to buy.
1: Whether Abuja can eventually compete with the world's major fashion capitals, New York, London, Milan and Paris, remains to be seen. But for now, Nigeria's fashion industry is looking beyond the runway and experiencing steady growth globally. Caroline B, CGTN.
5: That does it for this edition of Global Business. I'm Sean Cable here in Washington, D.C., and for all of us, thanks so much for watching.

0: Yemen's Houthis claim a new strike on Riyadh's airport. Hello and thanks for joining us. I'm Diego Laje in Washington, D.C. Houthis in Yemen have escalated their deadly campaign against Saudi Arabia. They claim to have attacked Riyadh's international airport once again. This week, Houthi strikes on airports in Riyadh and a city in the country's south killed three and injured dozens more. The Houthis are also renewing a threat to force Saudi airspace to close. Flights have been disrupted.
1: The tensions between Ansarullah and Saudi Arabia are escalating, with attacks reported in airports and military facilities as fighting intensifies across Yemen. Saudi authorities said three people continuing flights to Saudi airports. Meanwhile, Ansarullah said Saudi Arabia carried out 156 airstrikes and missile strikes on Sana'a and several other provinces over the past 24 hours. The health ministry in Sana'a said one person was killed, three others injured in what it said was a Saudi strike. Burge says the only way to end this escalation is with a political solution. Yabir Fendi, CGTN, Sana'a.
0: Iran says it's reviewing the U.S. response to Tehran's counterproposal to reopen the Strait of Hormuz. Foreign Minister Abbas Araghchi spoke to reporters in Tehran.
2: The negotiation process continues and messages are being exchanged through mediators. We present our proposal, which was a seven-day plan,
0: and we're topping $105 a barrel, and U.S. crude is approaching $93 a barrel. In a social media post, Trump said the U.S. will not be attacking Iran for any time prior to the midterm elections. That despite reports, the Pentagon was asked to draw up options for strikes against Iran before the elections. Adding to the an Israeli strike killed two people in Gaza City. Israel said it targeted a military operative. A car was hit. Palestinians gathered around the destroyed vehicle following the strike. The attack comes nearly a year after Israel and Hamas reached a ceasefire. Since then, Israeli strikes have nearly killed 1,500 Palestinians in Gaza. More than 74,000 people have died in Gaza in the 3 years since Israel began its military campaign there. Gaza's fishing industry has also been battered. Most fishing boats destroyed or damaged, so fishermen are turning to unusual alternatives. The return to the sea comes with severe restrictions and risks.

0: At the beginning of the war, all our boats were destroyed. Israel destroyed everything. Our fishing nets, our small boats, and our large boats. We had to come up with the idea of using refrigerator doors. We took the doors and added pieces of wood around the edges. Then we attached battery-powered LED lights to them. They became an alternative to the fishing boat. The risks we face at sea are unimaginable. When you go out, you don't know if you'll come back. If you go beyond 500 meters, you have to be ready for death, sea to earn a living and provide for our children. Every fisherman has a family to feed, between 10 and 15 people.
1: Another day of deadly strikes in Ukraine, this one killing at least 30 people. Ukraine says another 18 people were wounded in one of this year's large. Rubio describes the Russia-Ukraine conflict as an extremely dangerous war. With both sides at a stalemate, Rubio says there are only two ways to break the deadlock.
2: Or both escalate what they are doing in order to try to break the other side and break the stalemate.
1: The U.S. has repeatedly tried to revive talks to no avail. Ukrainian negotiators are set to visit the U.S. for more discussions Friday and Saturday. To the conflict in Ethiopia, where government, military, and allied forces consolidated control over the capital of the northern Tigray region. The troops were seen patrolling Mekele after rebel forces withdrew. But the opposition says it's relocated and will continue operations. Fighting in the region has reignited in recent weeks, renewing fears of another civil war. It's between Ethiopian government forces and an opposition alliance, including the Tigray People's Liberation Front. Clashes are turning the city of love into a battlefield as police and students fight in the French capital. The latest on the growing protests embroiling the nation.
3: You might think you are better informed in an information age. The fact is, people are more often misled by misinformation. You might think every voice is heard in a digital world. The fact is, many nations and peoples are still underrepresented

She lived for over seven decades. There's considerable anger at all levels because this issue has really split Spain. Because you have a vulnerable elderly lady who's lost her home, and people think that could be me, that could be my mother, that could be my father, that could be myself. And this is what's worrying people. I think what will happen is it will definitely play. She lived for over seven decades. There's considerable anger at all levels because this issue is really split. That could be my mother, that could be my father, that could be myself. And this is what's worrying people. I think what will happen is it will definitely play a part. It won't be the only issue. Other people are worried about things like corruption, the Prime Minister and his family.

0: Nations. Protesters say they are not satisfied with the minister's emergency plan.
1: The minister made some announcements. Announcements regarding only one issue are satisfactory, that of school democracy. As for the rest, they are absolutely not satisfactory. So, we must keep going. And high school students aren't naive. They realize this.
0: The movement, now in its third week, has spilled across the country. More than 150 high schools were closed around France. The French prime minister pledged to offer concrete responses to the protests by late October. Students are planning another day of major demonstrations next.
1: Regarding only one issue are satisfactory, that of school democracy. As for the rest, they are absolutely not satisfactory. So, we must keep going. And high school students aren't naive. They really...
0: Weak. Health officials in Kenya say no new cases of Ebola have been identified since the country confirmed its first case earlier this week. Contact tracing has turned up dozens of individuals, but so far, just one of nearly 270 samples taken has been positive for the virus. The patient, a Kenyan citizen who lived in the Democratic Republic of the Congo, got sick and then traveled to Uganda. He eventually flew to Nairobi, where he died in the hospital. More than 4,000 people have died from Ebola in the DRC. South Africa is facing a growing shortage of essential medicines. The National Department of Health has acknowledged the problem. As Julie Shire reports, the situation has put the agency's credibility on the line.

0: people. There's been certain stoppages that people now need to actually change the medications to continue getting the care.
1: Emergency measures are in place to find alternatives, but simply swapping from one medicine to another is not as straightforward, particularly for mental health conditions. Nor is it advised, especially if a course is working as intended.
2: So our main concern is for the patients who've been stable for very long, because it's very important to keep relationships and can cause them to be hospitalized and even serious problems like suicide.
1: So why the shortages? The health department has pointed to delays in supplier payments and disruption in global supply chains linked to the Middle East war. Strict production standards set by the South African Health Project
3: are awarded to local manufacturers, and when SAHPRA places an enforcement against them, they're not able to supply in the market.
1: And SAHPRA won't bring a light touch. Despite understanding the challenges, it says it cannot afford to turn a blind eye to corners being cut at the risk of patient health.
4: It does put us in a tough situation, because if you note that a critical medicine that, you know, we know that is required in the country, and yet there are challenges in the manufacturing process that compromise its safety. You know, it's a tough balance to take.
1: That raises an awkward question for a country.
5: World's currencies are more connected than ever before. The mechanisms that drive the economy are universal. Money moves markets. We explain these trends and show you how the cash in your pocket can have a wide-reaching effect. Because money makes the world go round.
6: Rivals to maintain power. This, in addition to the original drug trafficking charges against them, which they deny. In January, the couple was captured at their Caracas home by U.S. military and brought to New York. Their trial is set for next June. Brazil's
7: André Correia do Lago in São Paulo. At the opening of COP31 in Antalya, Turkey, he will pass it on to the next COP president, and with it, the presidency itself. Right after the ceremony, the COP president sat down with CGTN and started by explaining what he believes Belém changed.
8: This is the phase of implementation, as we call. And the phase of implementation was officially declared by the negotiators. Those who implement are not necessarily the governments, it's many other stakeholders. And I think that the COP30, as one has put it, liberated all the other sectors to get more involved in the climate solutions than before COP30.
9: So 1 year on, are things actually being implemented? Have you seen things actually happening in that sense?
8: For instance, there is an interesting element, is that the United States, the government of the United States, does not participate in the COP, but the American private sector, the American academia, the American civil society participated actively of the action agenda, which is the one that deals with implementation. So implementation opens the door to the participation of all.
9: What about China? What do you expect from China?
8: I think that China...

then the world was a bit divided. We already have an approval by the global stock take that was approved in Dubai of transitioning away from fossil fuels. So we took the decision of Dubai, and based on the exact text that was approved in Dubai, we developed this document. We made Turkey wants very much it to be about electrification. Electrification is part of the transition, and is a very important part of transition. So I think it's very much in the line of what was built in the negotiations and what was built in the action agenda. And so I think that Turkey is going to be also a

0: How happy are you with what you, your colleagues in the world diplomacy, with what mankind, after all, have achieved, and how much have you advanced over this 30 year?
1: There are some elements that bring some frustration, there's no doubt, because the biggest emitter, the biggest historic emitter, the United States, has left the negotiations. So this is, I think, very sad. But then again, China wakes the best of the efforts that were being developed in recent years, because China has proved

0: Evangelos Ipsos has more on day one of the gathering.
1: A very heavy agenda, and I have to say that things are heating up quite a lot here in the Arctic, and it's not only because of climate change. We are seeing now that the spotlight is on this part of the world, especially unlocking potential global trade. That in September there was a pact that was signed between the United States, Greenland, and Denmark. In earlier this week, we saw Rubio coming here, which highlighted the specialists here and sustainable security specialists on the Arctic region. What he told us is that part of that answer is China and the and more research that China is
2: to travel through the Arctic region, and China being a responsible major great power wants to have it happen sustainably.
1: Reykjavik, it's balancing the growing potential of economic development at this part of the world, shrinking those routes between Asia and Europe, but at the same time doing all that and protecting the environment.
0: Evangelos Ipsos reporting, and that is the world today. Thanks for watching. I'm Diego Laje. China 24 is up next, and for more news anytime, you can check out our website, cgtn.com.

0: China makes its presence.
1: Amsterdam, Chinese industry leaders gave our correspondent Kent Brown all the latest on the latest tech.
2: AI is coming on in leaps. Early adoption culture means Chinese businesses are integrating AI into almost everything. IHG or
3: extremely good new algorithms. Whether is it DeepSeek, is it Moonshot, or Alibaba, whatever, we come up with new algorithms that is going to affect the world.
2: Speaking of Alibaba, France director Michel Lau's keynote speech explained that their new AI agent can do the sourcing for you, buying tea.
4: Has how to launch this event in China next year. And moreover, we are also going to bring more Chinese exhibitors and delegates to this event, not only in Amsterdam, but also to Doha and to Canada.
2: Another global event charting the unstoppable global rise of artificial intelligence. Ken Brown, CGT.
1: It's gathered top talent and tech startups as it sits right next to Tsinghua University and Peking University. Here's a look inside the facility.

0: I won the national championship at the 19th China Innovation and Entrepreneurship Competition. After that, this community...
1: From his PhD at Peking University to start a business, his company is based at AI Genesis Community, one of Beijing's first AI innovation streets.
0: We have a lot of undergraduates and PhD students from Tsinghua and Peking University working with us. We now have around 40 to 50 people in the company.
1: The company has developed China's first encrypt AI conversation platform.
0: The model is already very large, and we add encryption on top of that. But as you can see, our product on rent. I could just grab a coffee downstairs, and people would come up to me and ask if I was looking for investment. This community does more than just help us get started. As our business grows, it supports us at every stage.
1: This community is a model for Beijing's 12345 hotline reform. It works closely with the hotline system to solve problems before companies even file a complaint. Using AI and big data, it collects feedback from companies in real time, analyzes their needs, and identifies common problems they face again and again. The findings are then compiled into special reports to help the government develop targeted solutions and create a better business environment for tech startups. Song Chongguo, who recently launched the world's first contactless retail station, turned to them when he wasn't sure how to register his product.
2: After we founded Meta Vista, we were preparing to launch our first smart retail station. We needed to register the product but didn't know where to start with such a new product. Luckily, there's a service center here where we could get quick face-to-face guidance and prepare the materials accordingly.
1: There's a saying here known as the 10-minute rule. Within a 10-minute walk, entrepreneurs can connect with AI businesses and get help through Beijing's 12345 hotline.
3: As these two sides try to reach some kind of negotiation and some kind of deal. The clock is ticking for the EU. It wants a deal in place by the time European Union leaders meet on the 15th of October to decide their China strategy. And there are countries like France and Germany that are hardening their line, suggesting potentially tariffs should be put in place if this deal doesn't work out. Owen Fairclough, CGTN, Brussels.
4: For more on this, let's turn to Wang Yiwei.
5: Rapidly, particularly reference to 2019, the double, so-called the every day, they have 2 billion euros of the trade, half of them are the deficit from China. That means they import too much from China, China not import so much from Europe. So that's the, of course, take the Europeans' concern very seriously. So we hope to solve this problem by negotiations. For instance, the EV made to this is a win-win cooperation. So this is very European need for to deal with climate change, particularly after the Ukraine war. So they need more rely on Europe. Some people even claim from China. So-called the protectionism is not a market access fully to China. To the high quality, we say. Development of China, and then the win-win 2.0 of between China and the European trade.
4: And Yiwei, do you believe that greater Chinese investments and production inside Europe could turn competition into deeper economic

0: cooperation?
1: I think the Europeans' concern is traditionally like the trade deficit, but that you know, put this as the policy problem, like China subsidies and also maybe interest rate, and also maybe China as so-called the state capitalism. So it's not in favor of the Europeans. However, I think the real reason for the Europeans' concern is the comparative advantage. Losing the comparative advantage in the industrialization point for 4.0.
0: Wang Yiwei, thank you so much for your time. The National Basketball Association is hosting preseason games in China. The Houston Rockets and Dallas Mavericks will face off in Macau. Ahead of the game, they held an open practice. A veteran player said he expected strong support from Chinese fans.
2: I've been to China a few times, and they know the game very well. They follow the game very closely. And you know it's dedication when they're watching games live, because now when you're here and you realize the time difference, that's real dedication if you're watching the games, you know, on a consistent basis. So I know there's a huge love for the game of basketball here. There's a lot of great talent here.
0: Ensuring services for the elderly in China, it's a growing challenge as the age of the population rises. We'll look at the accessibility challenges facing the country after this break.

0: gun holding gun. Gun words. Protester.
1: What is your assessment of the state of the continent today?
2: Africa has the potential to power itself.
3: Excuse me.

0: 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AI and calls on countries to prioritize innovation, inclusiveness, fairness, and safety to enhance accessibility. 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
3: The daily services are provided by community workers such as Hu Jie. 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
3: Accessibility to nutritious meals is equally important. 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So I decided to follow...
5: 服务到家非常好，尤其像我们80多岁的老人上下楼呢特别不方便，尤其是刮风啊、下雨呀、下雪呀、取饭呢更不方便。可是这个驿站呢，工作人员呢特别负责任，及时的把饭呢送到家。驿站呢把我当亲人一样，我特别感动。
3: The transformation of China's...
2: This toilet is designed to make standing up easier. It can lift upward, which reduces the strain on your legs and helps you stand with much less...
3: Using this button, it goes up, or this button going down, which basically makes it very convenient for the...

0: elderly person in case of citizen can live with security, dignity, and peace of mind. But the challenges of aging continue. There is still more to build, more to refine, and more to reimagine.
1: Still ahead, we travel to a hip new area in Beijing, combining business with global brands for young people. Stay with us.

0: In Beijing, a trend-setting location is becoming a magnet for youth, global brands, and tourism. As Shen Li reports, San Li Tun.
1: A dedicated pedestrian system now gives people more space to slow down, sit, and stay, making the streets part of the experience, rather than simply a way to get from one place to another.
2: And the spirit of renewal is also taking shape in their neighborhood's landmarks and public spaces. Together.
3: 我们在这里边工作的这个人群啊，有30,000多人。
1: With more than 30,000 people working, it was established. It has hosted around 120 events a year, creating opportunities for international talent to connect, exchange ideas, and collaborate.
2: And in the same building, another space is opening a window onto China's traditional culture.
3: 作为这样一个有国际化窗口和传播功能的街道来讲。
1: As an international window for cultural exchange, San Li Tun has a role to play in promoting traditional Chinese culture. Last year, we opened a new space showcasing China's intangible cultural heritage. It brings together international visitors and embassy communities, giving them opportunities to experience traditional craft. San Li Tun may cover just 2.9 square kilometers, but the energy and possibilities it carries are limitless. It is a place where people can plant the seeds of their dreams, nurture them with their own ideas and hard work, and turn those dreams into tangible goals.
2: So next time you're in Beijing, look beyond the Forbidden City and the Great Wall. Make time for San Li Tun and experience a different side of the city. Young, vibrant, and ever-evolving. Shen Li, CGTN, Beijing.
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0: priorities. And the World Trade Organization more than doubles the global trade growth outlook to 3.9%, citing surging demand for AI-related imports. Good morning and thanks for joining us on The World Today on CGTN. I'm Jiao Yang. Yemen's Houthis have stepped up their strikes against Saudi Arabia, attacking Riyadh's airports. German airline Lufthansa and three Indian airlines have suspended flights to the Saudi.
1: As reported in airports and military facilities, as fighting intensifies across Yemen. Saudi authorities said three people were killed and 33 others injured in attacks targeting Abha Airport and King Khalid International Airport in Riyadh. Ansarullah, also known as the Houthis, claimed responsibility. It said it used ballistic missiles.
2: The declaration of total war clearly aims to liberate and reclaim all areas still under Houthis control and to restore the state. The Houthis effectively declared war under their slogan of blockade for blockade, rejecting all de-escalation efforts, including regional mediation by Oman. Consequently, these efforts now belong to the past. Today, nothing echoes louder than the sound of battle. There is extensive movement across the field. Government forces are advancing while Houthis forces are experiencing setbacks and withdrawals from the northern front lines.

0: Sada, Haja, and northeastern Al Jawf, to central fronts in Al Bayda, and the outskirts of Marib in Majl and southern Marib.
1: We'll dive deeper into the conflict in our Global Watch program. That's in about 90 minutes. The strikes between Yemen's Houthis and Saudi Arabia continues to intensify, and several international airlines are suspending flights to Riyadh. So where is this conflict headed? Do join us at 400 GMT for more. The U.S. has imposed new sanctions on Iran, targeting individuals, networks, who is a former officer of Japan's self-defense forces. The Chinese Foreign Ministry says this incident points to the rampant right-wing forces in Japan and the rallied outside the House of Representatives, urging the Japanese government to sign the treaty on the prohibition of nuclear weapons. The protesters also oppose revising the country's three non-nuclear principles, and they're calling on the government to face its wartime history and learn from the past.
2: Reassessing the three non-nuclear principles and allowing nuclear weapons in Japan could risk making Japan an aggressor capable of using nuclear arms. I believe
3: entry of nuclear weapons into Japan. Any attempt to undermine these principles is completely unacceptable.
4: I strongly oppose revising these government must stick to the three non-nuclear principles, no matter what.
5: I believe the Japanese government must first reflect on its war of aggression and apologize for it. It also needs to apologize to the Japanese people for involving them in the war. Additionally, the government must follow Article 9.
1: Japanese authorities are deliberately forgetting Article 9 of the Japanese Constitution, which renounces war and says Japan will never maintain military forces. He says Japan intends to abandon its commitment to not use war and force as means to resolve international disputes.
4: Japan is attempting to re-examine its obligations undertaken after World War II. These are the obligations that Japan should formally bear. All this means the revival of Japanese militarism, and it also poses a threat to neighboring countries.
6: Images may appear to be identical, but looks can be deceiving. The difference is not always obvious. It has to be discovered. There are always different sides to a story. We put the focus on the details. To see more, to understand better. CGTN. See the difference.
1: The People's Bank of China says China remains committed to letting market forces play a decisive role in determining the RMB exchange rate.
7: The RMB exchange rate has become a hot topic lately, prompting the People's Bank of China to issue a statement outlining where it stands. According to the central bank, China operates a managed floating system. Supply and demand in the market call the shots, not a weak currency. There is no need or plan to drive the RMB down for trade gain, and China has never engaged in competitive devaluation. A simple link between the exchange rate and the current account does not exist, the bank says. Growth, monetary policy, financial markets, geopolitics, and shocks are what actually move the rate. As for valuation, the PBOC argues no agreed international method exists for judging an equilibrium exchange rate. Accountability. China says it will keep reshaping its growth model, lifting domestic demand, improving its business environment, and deepening opening up.
1: Its trade chief is in Beijing for talks. China's foreign ministry spokesperson Ma Ying says Beijing believes open cooperation and equal talks on trade disputes are beneficial for Beijing and Brussels. And China hopes Europe will work with it to settle concerns and keep trade ties sound and steady. Here's Li Shuang with more.
8: China's first ministerial meeting in June in Brussels, and the two sides agreed to meet once or twice a year, and four areas are on the agenda: trade and investment, balance, export controls, intellectual property rights, and WTO reform. Now, China's Ministry of Commerce says China

0: We spoke with Jens Eskelund, president of the European Union Chamber of Commerce in China, about how European firms view the business environment here.
1: Increasingly in China for the world. So I think the big theme right now for many of our members is sort of the integration of Chinese supply chains with global operations. And I think that's
0: paradigm. China and the US lead global AI innovation. Chinese industry leaders at the summit have shared their insights on practical AI deployment, innovative algorithms and AI agents empowering global businesses. Ken Brown reports from Amsterdam.
2: AI is coming on in leaps and bounds. China and the US are. China leads in cost efficiency, open source models and real-world applications like robots.
3: A no-tech fair would be complete without our friends from Unitree Robotics. I've asked them how they're going to take over the world. I think it's through dancing.
2: Early adoption culture means Chinese businesses are integrating AI into almost everything.
4: I think one of the things is that is it Moonshot or Alibaba, whatever, we come up with new algorithms that is going to affect the world.
2: Speaking of Alibaba, France director Michel Lau's keynote speech explained that their new AI agent can do the sourcing for you, buying teacups from Tianjin, glasses from Germany, or furniture from Sweden, helping small and medium businesses reach global markets. China can start getting ready for its own World Summit AI too.
5: We are invited by the organizer of World AI Summit to discuss how to launch this event in China next year. And moreover, we are also going to bring more Chinese exhibitors and delegates to this event, not only in Amsterdam, but also to Doha and to Canada.
2: Another global event charting the unstoppable global rise of artificial intelligence. Ken Brown, CGTN, Amsterdam.

0: Topics such as infrastructure development, melting sea ice, and green energy will also be discussed. Evangelos Sipsas reports.
1: Things are heating up quite a lot here in the Arctic, and it's not only because of climate change. We are seeing now that the spotlight is on this part of the world, especially unlocking potential global trade routes, more economic development, but also defense. And security and defense was very high on the agenda, especially on day one, especially when you have major powers such as Russia and the United States who are looking into and putting more into that in this part of the region. Now, we saw that in September there was a pact that was signed between the United States, Greenland, and Denmark. In earlier this week, we saw Rubio coming here, which highlighted the importance of the United States security, how high security is on the agenda of the United States. But if we go a little bit beyond geopolitics, beyond military, beyond defense, there's a lot of discussions that are taking place of how new opportunities can be unlocked because of the seawater that is melting, the ice from the seawater that is melting here in this part of the world. It's creating new routes, it's creating new economic developments, and it's creating more scientific research between countries. And that's where China comes in. We've seen a great interest of China when it comes to scientific research and providing more of global, creating more in global routes and shrinking the time and the distance between balancing the growing potential of economic development of this part of the world, shrinking those routes between Asia and Europe, but at the same time doing all that and
0: in Sao Paulo.
2: This symbolic gavel was made for one very important moment, crafted by a Brazilian artist from woods from indigenous land and with it, the presidency itself. Right after the ceremony, the COP president sat down with Xi Jinping and started by explaining what he...
3: necessarily the government, many other stakeholders, and I think that the COP30, as one has put it, liberated all the... I think that China...

0: non-binding. So at what stage are you with this roadmap?
1: This was the result of a call of President Lula in the summit, in which he said that we needed a roadmap. But then the world was a bit divided. We already have an approval by the global stocktake that preparing the document to be published on November 3rd.
0: COP30 was the COP of implementation. COP31, what would you say would be the highlight, the motto of 31?
1: Look, I think that Turkey wants very much it to be about electrification. Electrification is part in the negotiations and what was built in the action agenda. The action, and so I think that Turkey is going to be also a COP of implementation, because from now on, all COPs have to be COPs of implementation, because we have a mandate to transition from negotiation-obsessive COPs to implementation-obsessive COPs. So I think that Turkey is going to go very much

0: Been working for what, 3 decades maybe?
1: Yeah, maybe.
0: How happy are you with what you, your colleagues in the world diplomacy, with what mankind after all have achieved, and how much have you advanced over this 30 year?
1: There are some elements that bring some frustration, there's no doubt, because the biggest emitter, the biggest historic emitter, the United States, has left the negotiations. So this is, I think, very sad. But then, again, China wakes the best of the efforts that were being developed in recent years, because China has proven that it is economically feasible to transition to a new economy.
0: Thank you very much.
2: Thank you. A reminder now of our top stories this hour. Several international airlines suspend flights to Riyadh after the Houthis in Saudi Arabia trade attacks. Atomic bomb survivors and Tokyo residents protest against Japan's plan to revise its non-nuclear principles. China's central bank reiterates the market's role in determining the RMB exchange rate, outlining policy priorities. And the World Trade Organization doubles the global trade growth outlook to 3.9%, citing surging demand for AI-related imports. We wrap things up here on The World Today, but we'll leave you with an exploration of southern China's Hainan province, where tourists are helping to bring coral reefs back to life. I'm Jiayang in Beijing from the team. Thank you for watching.

0: grossed more than 2.35 billion yuan, or $350 million.
1: I hope it leaves everyone with a simple wish.
2: And for China's cinema, it's also prime time. One of the year's biggest films, Once Upon a Time in the Middle East, is now reaching audiences around the world. It follows a debt-ridden Chinese chef who heads to the Middle East to make some money and finds himself caught between war and peace, life and death. He's no superhero. He's just an ordinary man, and that's precisely the point. So why did director and screenwriter Wen Muye choose an ordinary Chinese chef to tell a story in China for audiences in the Arab world? I spoke with both of them. Muye, good to see you. Congratulations for such a successful movie.
3: 谢谢。
2: What do you expect the audience from all over the world when they walk into the theater?
1: War, for example, is fundamentally abnormal, while eating is one of the most normal things we do. There is a conversation at the end of the film. Zayed

0: says, "They are not your kids." Xu Fu replies, "Still kids." Once someone asks, "They are not your kids," that person has already forgotten the most and live with humanity.
1: 一种提醒就是回到一个人的一个根性的状态。
2: But how to be a human being? That is a sophisticated question.
0: Meal. Raising children properly and allowing the next generation to grow. That is the most basic human condition. In the film, Xu Fu also provides an outsider's perspective. He does not understand the history between the two sides or know how their hatred and war began. From the perspective of an ordinary Chinese person, all he can say is this: whatever you do, do not harm children. Whatever war you fight, do not use children to fight it. His principle is very simple: do not waste food and do not harm children.
1: 别糟蹋孩子。什么时候意识到这两件事儿这么重要呢？还是看到一些新闻吧。It
0: began with news reports I came across. Around the middle of 2017, I read stories about Chinese people who had opened restaurants in the Middle East and then found themselves caught in war. Those real experiences showed me that war destroys food, cuisine, and many of the ordinary things that make life normal. It also destroys children. In those circumstances, people may stop seeing children as children and turn them into instruments. That felt very abnormal, and it made me think about what this film should ultimately be about.
2: So I would love to know, from 2017 till the time when you really made the movie, what kind of process did you go through in order to understand the different aspects of a war?
0: Your perspective you take. Everyone needs to eat. Every nation and every people have children. These are universal truths. Yet whenever war and conflict begin, those most basic. Xu Fu has none at all. Xu Fu has only one label. He is a migrant worker. That was also what interested me in the original news reports. These people went abroad for one simple reason, which was to earn money. He is simply working hard for his family.
1: 他没有任何说人道主义诉求。外出打工的逻辑比外出去进入一场战争的逻辑更符合我的那个叙述时点。So
2: you've been featuring ordinary people under extraordinary circumstances. Is that a natural story flow?
1: 就是首先他们一定
0: First, they have to be ordinary people, because I do not really know people who are not ordinary. Most of us understand ordinary people better, and we are more willing to follow their perspective as they confront problems. The three films are similar in that sense. The first story deals with illness, one of the realities of birth, aging, sickness, and death. The second is about earning money and supporting oneself. The third is about eating, seeking medical treatment, making a living, and having enough to eat are fundamental human needs. Closely in this film, wanting a meal is one of the most basic human desires. But why does it become a luxury in certain circumstances? In a peaceful country like China, eat properly may be nothing more than a parting phrase at the end of a phone call. In a war zone, it becomes an enormous and almost unattainable wish. I know that you... He said that even keeping a pane of glass intact was almost impossible. Their windows were shattered by explosions nearly every day, and that environment, sitting down to a proper meal, was extremely difficult. That is what I keep thinking about when I tell these stories. Why does something so normal and so simple become so difficult when the circumstances change?
2: So I'm really wondering how you are trying to tell a story about the war, even
0: as long as the perspective stays with Xu Fu. War is always a disaster to him, not a war. When U.S. forces bomb the capital, for instance, Xu Fu does not even approach it as a disaster film. War suddenly erupts in the place where you happen to be. The attackers are not attacking you, and the defenders are not defending you. You become collateral damage and can do nothing but try to survive. A building suddenly collapses in front of Xu Fu, and he has no idea why the missile came. When that building falls toward him, it is a pure disaster, no different from an earthquake. Once we anchor the film in Xu Fu's perspective and approach it as a disaster story, we can look at the other characters somewhat more objectively.
2: Not only you understand the story, but you have to inspire everybody in the group to understand to the extent that you want them to.

0: So how could that happen?
1: 还是把它们置于一个特殊的，就是那个情境里面。
2: The key is to place them inside a specific and unusual situation. Of course, first-hand experience of the world a film depicts can be helpful, but most of the time, filmmakers have not lived through it. When we tell a story set in ancient times, none of us actually lived in that era. In the end, we rely on the feelings and instincts that human beings share.
1: 咱俩好好吃饭啊。嗯，个模拟，模拟的前提是要有一个真实的。
2: Any reconstruction has to rest on an authentic historical setting. You cannot simply invent at will. If the bombing that night began at a particular hour, that is the hour we should use. If the bombardment had a certain intensity, that is what we should portray. The way people fled also has to be found. If we were filming an earlier period, there might be no video at all, and we would have to rely on written accounts. We cannot make things up carelessly.
0: You've been talking about the character. Do you think he would love to ask you a question or talk to you about something?
2: I actually filmed a scene very much like the question you just asked. The older Xu Fu walks out of a small detention room at the border and sees his younger self changing clothes inside. They look at each other, but say nothing. Neither shows any expression. He simply stands there and quietly watches his younger self. I think that is enough. After all, he has already lived through everything that followed. The heroic shell around him is
0: So why is that?
2: Precisely because it is unusual. Everything else on the menu is familiar. A conventional large restaurant might offer grandly named dishes, such as Lung Tai Top, such as Mapo Tofu. But here, the menu simply says, Xu Fu's Rice Stew. When you see Xu Fu's Rice Stew, you wonder what kind of restaurant this is.
0: So it's really fascinating to be a movie director and you have a very diversified cast. They come from all over the world. And you need to get the story to them, to let them tell the story through their own acting. What is it like to work with them?
2: 不，首先不多。That did not happen very often because they are professional actors. Once they receive the screenplay, the fundamentals of the performance still have to fall, unable to say it in the original way, and ask for a slight pause. At the broader level, if an actor fundamentally rejected the screenplay's portrayal of a character, that actor would not accept the role in the first place. Once they have taken the part and arrived on set, they bring professional ideas about the dialogue, movement, and rhythm. That is a normal part of the creative conversation between a director and an actor, and it happens with Chinese actors as well.
0: 需要点肢体语言。
2: Our collaboration became increasingly fluid. We spoke less and needed less interpretation. Sometimes I could simply walk over and say more or less, and the actor would understand immediately. Every performer has particular habits. Some naturally give more, while others tend to hold back. After a few conversations, they know how to move.
0: 有没有会觉得比来自于同样文化的演员沟通会更有意思？会让你兴奋吗？还是差不多？差不多，会
2: Entirely on language. Shen Teng, who plays Xu Fu, might improvise a comic beat. The other actor may not understand the words at all and will still laugh, because Shane's posture, tone, and expression have already communicated the joke. Those things are universal.
0: 所以它是一个共通的东西。
2: Film. We established the overall musical tone early, and I carried the demos with me. When an actor needed time to enter the emotional state of a scene, I would sit beside him, play the music, and listen in silence. The music helped him summon his own memories and feelings.
0: So it seems that music is playing a special part in your work.
2: Research trip. He was also simply an old friend accompanying me, which made the experience comfortable. At the same time, his music gave me emotional points of support while I was

0: writing. When he visited the refugee camp and saw Jordan, the desert, the Gobi landscape, and the camels, he translated those impressions into music. The result was more intuitive and immediate than words, and it reached emotion more directly. Those pieces became a kind of diary, a musical journal he left for me. After we, what matters most is the intuitive feeling that remains, not a conclusion such as, this film taught me the following lesson. I have always said that the best response to a film is very simple. You leave the cinema. Someone asks, was it good? And you answer, yes, it was good.
1: 比如问你说好看吗？你特别简单的说好看，就像好好吃饭一样。对，好看。
0: Exactly. It was good. Or even, it was really good. That is an excellent review. I find it difficult when watching a film becomes like solving an exam question, requiring a whole series of conclusions before one can finally say, the film was quite good. At least that is not why I watch films, or what I ask of them.
2: I'm really interested when you do this story, when you let everybody involved. How does that work? How does that work? How much is the real you? How much is the work that you do?
0: It is very difficult to define. Telling a story is like writing an article or having a conversation. You cannot calculate how much of yourself appears in every sentence or every most fundamental level. What the story is about and how it should be told have already acquired their weight when you first decide to tell it. That cannot be quantified. Of course, we hope to remove the storyteller from the foreground as much as possible. At least when I make a film, the ideal state is for the audience not to see that place. A person can deliberately correct an accent, but to me, that effort can feel conspicuous. You come from somewhere, and you speak in a certain way. I would say this, once I had the idea of making this film, I did not let it go. Even when I began working on other projects, I kept carrying it forward until it was finished. One keeps from letting go, but I did not let go. In the meantime, I made an anthology film and then another feature. Several years later, I returned to this story.
3: I really want to be involved. At first, I hadn't planned to take part because I didn't know much about the film at the time. But later, when we talked about the film's background and its premise, when I arrived at the film set in Qingdao, I found that they had actually recreated an entire city. I was really shocked when I saw it. They spent over half a year building a scene that was identical to the Middle East at that time, including tanks and cars. I think the cost was very high. I know that many people spent a long time in the Middle East to learn about the local culture and customs. Even the billboards were made to look extremely realistic. Overall, the whole experience felt very warm to me.
4: Of course, in China, you're a journalist, you are embracing a peaceful life. Tell me about your thoughts playing a role in a movie like that about peace, war, love, friendship, conflict, and the list goes on. What is it, your personal thought?
3: From that point on, our country might have ceased to exist. Back then, our daily reality was that we could face shattered window glass from explosions, doors broken down, guns pointed at our heads, and the kidnapping of our neighbors' children. We grew up hearing about these things. This film is remarkably faithful to reality and truly captures the suffering of the Middle Eastern people. And I think the best thing about this film, and what I've seen most in recent comments, is that overseas, including Middle Eastern viewers, people are saying, finally, someone has made a film about this subject. Finally, someone has told the story of why, after more than two decades, the Middle East is still caught in endless wars and unrest. The anticipation for this film overseas is extremely high. Many people are commenting that they look forward to its release in their countries, and many are also expressing gratitude, saying, finally, someone has made what Hollywood wouldn't dare to make.

0: 好莱坞不敢拍的，终于有人拍了。
1: Some suggest that this is a Middle East story, but others suggest this is a Middle East story.
2: Su Fu arrived in the Middle East. He thought, I'm just here to make money. The war has nothing to do with me. But when war breaks out, it has everything to do with everyone. It's not a story about a hero saving children or a hero saving everyone. The main character is an ordinary person, and the film shows multiple perspectives, whether

0: Hi there, you're watching The World Today on CGTN, coming to you from Beijing. I'm Zhao Yang. In our top story, Yemen's Houthis have stepped up strikes against Saudi Arabia, attacking Riyadh's airports. German airline Lufthansa and three Indian airlines have since
1: disrupted air traffic at both airports. The group also said it targeted the Hamis Mushayt military base. The group announced another attack on King Khaled Airport and issued what it called a final warning to international airlines against continuing flights to Saudi Airport. Meanwhile, Ansarullah said Saudi Arabia carried out 156 airstrikes and missile strikes on Sana'a and several other provinces over the past 24 hours. The health ministry in Sana'a said, when as the escalation widens, the United Nations Special Envoy for Yemen, Hans Greenberg, says the only way to end this escalation is with a political solution. Yabal Fendi, CGTN, Sana'a.
0: CGTN's Marwan Nabil spoke with political and military analyst Fuad Mossad in Aden and asked about the implications of the total war declaration by Yemen's internationally recognized government.
2: South and pushing west across the governorate, in tandem with ongoing operations by the Giants brigades in Dubab and El Amri advancing northward. This rapid momentum reflects clear determination and prior preparations to regain this strategic ground. Since mid-July, it became clear that talks had hit a dead end. The Houthis effectively are advancing while Houthis forces are experiencing setbacks and withdrawals from the northern front lines in Sada, Haja, and northeastern Al-Jawf, to central fronts in Al-Bayda, and the outskirts of Marib in Majl and southern Marib.
0: The U.S. has imposed new sanctions on Iran, targeting individuals, networks, and 17 vessels for transporting Iranian oil and petrochemicals. The U.S. Treasury Department says the move aims to cut Iran's funding for the war and describes it as the most significant blow to Iran's remaining maritime infrastructure. President Donald Trump says the U.S. will not attack Iran before the November 3rd mediators. The European Union's trade chief is in Beijing for talks. China's foreign ministry spokesperson Meng Ying says Beijing believes open cooperation and equal talks on trade disputes are beneficial for Beijing and Brussels, and that China
3: met with the EU Trade Commissioner Maro Shevchovic. They are expected to co-chair the second round of talks under the China-EU Trade and Investment Consultation Mechanism, and preparations are underway. Now, the mechanism itself was launched at the first ministerial meeting, engaged in multiple rounds of consultations, and China has called for the two sides to maintain their positioning as stable and balanced key trading partners. Now, the challenge for both sides is how to turn their economic complementarity into greater two-way trade and investment. China and Brussels can resolve or narrow their differences through negotiation rather than new trade barriers.
0: We spoke with

0: primarily because it was a big and expanding market, and you could make good profits. Increasingly, what we see is that foreign companies are here to tap in and leverage Chinese supply chains for their global operations. This is sort of the progression from what used to be in China for China to increasingly in China for the world, the opportunity going forward.
1: The World Trade Organization has sharply raised its global trade outlook for the year, despite the ongoing conflict in the Middle East. Under its October forecast, goods trade volume could grow 3.9% in 2026, and that is well above the 1.9% projected in March. Demand for artificial intelligence-related products helped to offset the blow from the Iran war-induced energy crisis. Trade in AI hit regional travel and tourism and pushed up fuel costs worldwide. The Arctic Circle Assembly is underway in Reykjavik this year.
2: Also, defense and security and defense was very high on the agenda, especially on day one. Especially when you have major powers as such as Russia and the United States who are looking into and putting more into that in this part of the region. Now, we saw that in September there was a pact that was signed between the United States, Greenland and Denmark. In earlier this week, we saw Rubio coming here, which highlighted the importance of the United States' security, how high security is on the agenda of the United States. But if we go a little bit beyond geopolitics, beyond military, beyond defense, there's a lot of discussions that are taking place of how new opportunities can be unlocked because of the seawater that is melting, the ice from the seawater that's melting here in this part of the world. It's creating new rep on the Arctic region. What he told us is that part of that answer is China's doing in creating sustainable routes. Let's have a listen.
3: There is a polar code which determines which ships can travel through the Arctic region, and China being a responsible major.

0: quarterfinals of the China Smash in Beijing. At the China Smash in Beijing, the Chinese eased past the world number three in straight games to seal a place in the quarterfinals where Jiang Wujin now awaits. Zhou trails 9-7 in the first game, but the world number 17 wins 3 points in a row to take the opener 11-9. Zhou entered this latest meeting with the Japanese having lost 7-9. The Republic of Korea's Jiang is next for him later today.
1: I didn't think too much. I just focused on fighting for every game. Before the match, I knew that I could win one game at a time. I would have a chance. I also wanted to play to my strength and do my best to help the team achieve a good result.
0: In the women's singles, defending champion Wang Manyu beats fellow Chinese Shun Yao. Wang leads 2-1 after three games and in the fourth.She has gained points at 10-7, but Wang fights back to level the score at 10 each. The two then produce a series of thrilling rallies, trading points all the way to 14-all. She shows her nerve at the crucial moments, taking the next 2 points to win the game. To win it 11-7, and will face the ROK Shen Yubin in the quarterfinals.China's Kuai Man faces compatriot and qualifier Zhu Sibing. Kuai takes the first game 11-8. Zhu edges the second 12-10. But Kuai keeps her composure for the third game, taking it 11-9 to move 2-1 ahead. A giant killing run to reach the last eight. She will next face Hitomi Saito.French Open champion Mira Andreeva continues to build on her best ever season. The 19-year-old is into the semi-finals of the China Open after getting past Ekaterina Alexandrova in two hard-fought sets and will now face Nicola Botankova for a place in the final. Alexandrova has pulled off a couple of big upsets this year in Beijing in Andreeva, but still comes up short in two tiebreaks. Alexandrova entered this contest having won the pair's previous two meetings.However, things are different in their first match against each other on a hard court. And Andreeva wins the extra frame. Well, it's easy to forget just how things are. And will face Czech Botankova in her first semi-final in Beijing and fourth ever WTA 1000 semi-final.Wildcard Bouyun Chalkete brushed aside Luca Van Aschke to reach the second round at the Shanghai Masters, becoming to go one set to the good. The man from Xinjiang claimed back-to-back challenger titles on grass this season and reached a career high of world number 64 in April of 2025. He wins the second 6-3 to pick up a first win in four appearances in Shanghai.
2: Here in Shanghai as well.Use the confidence and hopefully have another great deep run in this tournament, another tournament in China where I've, you know, done very well in my career. So I enjoy playing in China. I've said it many times. The fans, the support has been tremendous.
3: Each day, there are millions of stories to see, discover.Explore. We put the pieces together to find what really matters to you. All around the world. All around the clock. Our reporters are at home across the globe. From our headquarters.

0: to take on the Dallas Mavericks in two preseason games as part of this season's NBA China Games in Macau. The two teams will tip off today and Sunday at the Venetian Arena. Fred VanVleet, 38-year-old Durant, is entering his 19th season, but says he still feels young and wants to embrace what lies ahead. Mavericks guard Kyrie Irving sat out Thursday's open practice session, but is expected to play in at least one of the games. The nine-time All-Star could finally return former center Yao Ming. The Chinese is a member of the Basketball Hall of Fame, an eight-time All-Star, and is considered his country's best ever player.
1: Rockets. And now, of course, I watch Alperen Sengun and Steven Adams. But just now, I came across a Mavericks player who said hello to me. I forgot to ask his first name, as he said he is the son of Juwan Howard. That's when I felt that the young generation is really coming up. His father helped me a lot when we were teammates, and I wish the best of luck for him. How time flies.
2: This league is getting young, so I felt like an old player, probably my seventh or eighth year in the league, you know? So, you know, it's one of those positions that I've been
3: where I am, and I feel like I'm still unlocking things in my instincts and my proprioception and just getting used to just being able to play high-level basketball consistently. And practices do wonders, but the game it can't be recreated. So I'm excited to, you know, strap up my boots, get out there, throw on my uniform, play in front of these great fans here, and continue.
0: By joining the ownership group of Atletico Madrid, the club announced SGA's investment on Thursday on their website without disclosing the amount. The 28-year-old led OKC to the 2025 NBA championship and said on the release, "This is a club with a long-standing presence at the top Premier League, and there are 114 different reasons why football will take a back seat when Man City visit Liverpool on Sunday. This will be City's first games.
4: Us is just, you know, what we can control, and we can control just the football side. Fantastic, to be honest. The players, they are excited for the next two games, but especially they are excited because in this moment, you know, we are top of the league. So they are not worried at all about different things. They know they are professional."
0: This is probably the understatement of the year. I'm going to say goodbye for now with some more highlights from the China Open. Don't forget to follow us using the handle CGTN Sports Scene across X, Facebook and YouTube. And join me for more Sports Scene at 1.

0: Big stories told in the palm of your hand. For decades, artists and audiences have connected more or less through TV and cinema. But now, a new generation of storytellers is taking that collaboration. New format has quickly found success in the United States, while more American actors are also coming to China to join local productions. This builds on decades of collaboration between Chinese and American filmmakers to tap into each other's expertise and markets. So what is driving this new way of exchange? How are Chinese line from Brazil by Richard Pena, Director Emeritus of the New York Film Festival and Professor Emeritus of Film and Media Studies at Columbia University. The warmest welcome to all of you. Yupei, really help us understand exactly what is it and why is it called Chinese microdrama?
1: First, I would say the Chinese arrangement format that exported successful. That's why it's called Chinese microdramas. It takes shorter, like 16 to...
0: What was the shortest microdrama you've been...
2: I've been in one that was only 10 seconds, but okay. I know that there's a lot of them that can be 1 to 2 minutes, 3 to 4 minutes, but typically they will cycle through the different shots every 2 to 3 seconds.
0: Richard, have you seen these microdramas from China?

0: What do you think of it? I mean, given your expertise and experience in terms of studying, you know, two-way cultural exchanges, how much of a shock are these microdramas?
1: You know, they're there, they're being made, they're popular. I was back in China this summer, and again, talking to students and others about it, I was amazed that it's gone way beyond young people. Like a lot of people told me, their parents spend most of their evenings watching these micro dramas. So it seems to be a format that's functioning in my very this way, as we did see great works of art being produced in more traditional cinematic formats. But you know, we'll see. It'll just be a matter of time before perhaps people who I think are truly talented adopt the format and make something interesting out of it.
0: Yupei, how serious are the Chinese young people, especially creators and those who watch it? How serious are they about microdramas?
2: We have more cultural consumption.
0: Like, when you say middle?
2: 30 to 35.
0: Okay.
2: Yeah.
0: They're watching microdramas.
2: Yeah. Yeah.
0: Wow.
2: Do you agree?
3: I think that there's always been a large market in the U.S. for what they call soap operas, that a lot of you know, men and women who are at home during the day, condensed version of stories that Americans are used to watching.
0: Sure, sure. And Richard, what is your observation? I mean, you saw these microdramas when you were in China, but in the United States, among American markets, is there really a following? Or are we just talking about some fringe, you know, phenomenon here?
1: Well, personally, I don't think it's had that much of an impact in the United States. But again, the United States is a very big country, you know, 330 million people. So if I tell you 10 million people are watching them, that's, you know, less than, you know, what is that, 2%, 3% hasn't reached more than 10 or 12 million people. But, you know, anime's had its impact on animation, on the whole U.S. media sphere and whatever. So numbers can be very tricky here. I think for me, the question of these microdramas is that they very much feed into something which I think is a terribly concerning tendency in modern life, certainly in the U.S. and I believe probably in China, and that's what's known as the attention economy. It's getting harder and harder for people, especially younger people, to concentrate, to focus. They find watching a 90-minute Hitchcock film a chore, because you have to actually pay attention.
0: Okay, I guess the content creators will again be not very happy hearing what Richard just said. I mean, it's a different world out there. I don't know. Sometimes I'm very slow in terms of judging, you know, because talking about, you know, people's shorter attention span. But at the same time, while these extreme short contents are going viral, the extreme long versions of podcasts, for instance, right? Discussion, 2 hours, yeah. 3 hours. Yeah. They're also extremely popular. Richard, what do you see as happening?
1: You know, but of course, it's just a small percentage of the possible number of people who could see these things. So again, I think it is a case, Murat, where maybe two things are correct at the same time that seem opposite. I don't think it's having a huge impact, but very often those 20 million people might be people who, for whatever reason...
0: Better listen up, because you might lose your job.
3: I've been worried about this for the last year, yes.
0: You were worrying about this, or you were not worried about
3: it? Oh, no, no, I'm very, very worried about it, because I had a friend of mine 5 years ago retire from the acting business. He said, it's all over, or something for AI. So it's a smaller investment and sometimes a higher payout. And so I think the name of the game for a lot of production companies has always been about money over sometimes making good content. Mm. And so a lot of AI-driven content is there in terms of trying to low cost, big money. And so, yeah, I'm seeing a lot of, in terms of like supporting roles, sometimes lead roles are totally AI. We'll see. Maybe this could just be a passing fad, or maybe, you know, this is will be more of a thing in the future as well.
2: But how to make the agents on microdrama is the most important dish or set for those companies right now to steady the content. You know what I mean? So because of the global trend, so I saw a lot of celebrity authorized faces on the AI actor.
0: Okay.
2: That's a constant crisis.
0: All right. You mean IP? You mean, you know, these famous AI personalities?
2: Yes.
0: That become a very important asset
2: yeah.
0: for these companies. Well, I certainly understood there was one AI-generated female actress who obviously become a star, and she's making a lot of money. But is that really the kind of future we are looking at? we need to embrace, you know, prepare ourselves for, Scotty.
3: Well, I
0: How do
3: think,
0: you see it? Yeah.
3: I think that we are going to see more of that. I mean, we might even see some of our most beloved actors and celebrities who've passed on come back. We might see Elvis in a movie, or you might see so many things like this. But I think it also comes back to what the media consumer is demanding from their content. The Odyssey was amazing, the practical effects in that, but it's also, when it's done correctly, hopefully it will be seamless, where you really have to ask yourself, is what I'm watching, is this a real person or is this AI?
0: But right now, it's
3: very apparent, you can tell.
0: Is it labeled, though, if it is AI generated or AI assisted, is it told to people? In China,
2: yes.
3: In China, I am seeing that where we'll say this is like AI created. And I think that is important for the consumer to understand that, you know, I mean, I've sent videos to my mom before, you know, where, wow, this cat and this porcupine are playing together. No, mom, this is... This

0: This is AI created content. So I think it's important for media consumers to understand, like, almost like a warning label, if you will, like, what you're watching. This is
1: like this kind of move, the micro drama can invite people, get interested in it. It's kind of Cinderella with the American soap opera.
0: In China, there's a lot of times that where you'll have a Chinese crew that's collaborating with a Western cast from London, L.A. Actors are always excited to be working, you know, whether it's on a movie or a microdrama or whatever. But because this is such a new format, of course, there's, you know, it runs the spectrum in terms of, you know, you can see better plot lines, better acting, better stories makes a better microdrama. And sometimes, for expedience or cutting cost or what have you, just because a microdrama works really well in China, they'll think, in the collaboration, it's a two-way street. We have to listen to each other to create something collectively, rather than, you know, something with a lion's head and a dog body that doesn't, you know what I mean? It's got to be meshed together.
2: Sure. We understand there is growing confidence among
0: things. No. I think the place to be idealistic is, of course, in the realm of make believe and television and movies and microdrama. And I think it's an easy rather than something that would be more difficult of a story to tell. And so I think when we truly find artistic movies and things like that, it's usually telling a harder truth that is not always easy to say and may or may not be received well. So I think in this day and age where people really love to get clicks and likes and this and that, and it's the market sometimes is dictated too much by the data instead of chasing something that's truly meaningful and could change lives. But as an actor and a consumer of media and movies, all across the board.
2: Yeah. Well, I was going to say, I sampled The Accident, which is, you know, a Chinese-made microdrama that's found a lot of, you know, popularity in the United States. Normally, I'm very skeptical about AI products, but I must say the quality of The Accident, you know, made by two amateur students from China, is actually very good. I mean, surprisingly good. So I wouldn't be too
1: positive about AI production, AI-generated content.
2: Why?
1: Including the music, games, literature, because it's a trend. When it happens, we have to employ it properly. And so now in our university, we encourage all the students to critical use, I would say. That's my opinion. And another important thing is co-creation that always inspire for all the people, stakeholders. So like the black humor you have, I don't have, but I have macro dramas. Because it came down a perfect match of the established micropayment habits in the United States.
2: Micropayment habits?
1: Yeah, okay. Mobile in-app purchase habits. Do you agree?
0: Americans have long had, you know, subscription-type culture. So.

0: terms of like having to pay for consuming media content. I think you find that all across the board as well. Paying for a YouTube subscription or the Apple TV or what have you. You'll find that, you know, whether it's Seed Dance, I think Americans are used to paying for content online. And so, yeah, I could see how micro dramas would also to have a foothold as well.
1: So,
2: go ahead. No, sorry.
1: So that's why they are happy to pay. If micro drama is a Chinese model, has been accepted by America, it means the theory or methodology of Chinese style has been accepted widely. So let's looking forward the process of appreciation between both sides. No matter it's micro drama or music or next steps, who else? But let's enjoy the process of learning from each other. That's the cultural exchange.
2: Scotty.
0: I'm seeing a lot of content, and not necessarily right now speaking about microdramas, but just talking about influencers online, whether it's a Douyin, TikTok, where you're seeing families where you have Western, maybe Western. You're going to have to look for stories that specifically speak on that. I don't think it's one of those things that happen by accident. I think it happens by telling a really good story. It once again, it comes down to how good is your story, what is the message that you want to tell, and one of expanding frontiers, if you will. So there are a lot of differences between the two cultures, sometimes night and day. I mean, we're on opposite sides of the globe, and there's a lot of cultural divide there, but that I think can really make for some interesting stories to tell. And it will be up to today's filmmakers and micro drama producers and directors to find those important stories to tell. But it's not going to happen overnight.
2: No,
0: it's over time.
2: Yeah. Finally, Richard, what would you like to say? Yeah. How would you react to that?
3: Yes, my vote is always for the most contact possible. So whether that's through feature films or music videos or micro dramas, the more that we see each other, the better. And sometimes a different way of life, a different side of the world. It's sad to say under the present circumstances, but I saw when I was at the New York Film Festival with Iranian cinema. Now, the U.S. and Iran have had a problematic relationship for many years before what's going on now. But I started introducing Iranian films into the festival. And within a few years, they're among our most popular films. You had crowds coming to see films from Iran. That was not because people changed their opinion about Iran or difference.
2: Well, I was saying that to myself as well, because in this day and age, when new things are coming out, you know, at such a fast speed, and a lot of things we simply don't understand, and when, you know, that's why I'm a little hesitant to judge. But you know, we are human beings, so we can only do what we can at the best. Anyway, it's been a very interesting and informing conversation. Thank you so much, Yupei from Zhejiang University, Scotty Bob Cox, an American actor who has been playing in a lot of Chinese movies and TV production. And last but not least, Richard Pena here on set. And with that, we come to the end of this special edition of The Point with me, Li Xin, coming to you from Beijing. As always, you can follow me on Facebook, X, and YouTube using the handle Li Xin in Beijing. On behalf of the whole team, thank you for watching. You've got The Point.
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0: 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Each one can open new perspectives at home across the globe. 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
1: One Side. I'm Liu Xin, and this is The Point.

0: GMT. Welcome to Global Watch. I'm Pan Deng.
1: I'm Jiao Yang. Our top stories this hour.
0: China says open cooperation and equal talks on trade disputes benefit both China and the EU as the two sides are set to discuss economic and trade issues.
2: China says it wants to promote what it calls upward balancing, which means expanding cooperation and market access rather than simply reducing imports or exports. And with EU leaders set to discuss China next week, this round of talks could be an important test of whether Beijing and Brussels can resolve or narrow their differences through negotiation rather than new trade barriers.
1: China has called for the sound and steady development of China-Europe economic and trade relations, saying it serves the common interests of both sides. Chinese Foreign Ministry consultation. Earlier this week, China also called on France and Germany to uphold open cooperation and free trade and refrain from encouraging the EU to resort to protectionism. The Ministry of Commerce says China believes interdependence is not a risk and open cooperation is the right path to development.
0: European firms have praised the efficiency and openness of China's market. Many have begun looking into China for their
3: scoring that we are a good partner to the Chinese aviation system by being local in China, in this case here in Tianjin.
0: Now for more insights, let's cross live to Ms. Jingling in Beijing. Thank you very much for joining us, Ms. Jing. So let's look at some arguments first. Some European voices split the value chain in half and only focus on the value of European imports of goods. Is that a fair assessment?
4: At least it's not objective, because if you look at the trade and economic relations between China and the EU, it includes a lot of perspectives. It should include the trading services, also the investment. And also, if you look at the issue quite frequently mentioned by your side, the trade imbalances, you should definitely look at from a more broader perspective. If you look at the services trade between China and Europe, there is a big surplus EU has got. It almost get over half more broader consensus as regards to the way out of a current turbulent economic environment.
0: Well, Ms. Jing, now let's take a quick look at some trade data between China and EU and get back to you very soon. Actually, the industrial and supply chains between China and European Union are highly integrated and dependent. In the first 8 months of this year, the EU-Xinjiang-Europe, China-Europe freight trains imported more than 66,000 20-foot equivalent unit containers to China, setting a record for the same period. The share of imported containers to China has been... But many are saying that the surplus lies with China while gains accrue to Europe. Do you think that's the correct assessment here?

0: highly interlinked with each other. If you look at the investment statistics in the past year, a very rapid increase of markets has been 55%. And according to EU Chamber of Commerce survey, 68% of today, there are another way of the so-called, looking up.
1: System. Supply and demand in the market call the shots, with a basket of currencies used as a guide. For 20 years, the RMB has moved in both directions. Discipline and structural problems is a way of avoiding accountability. China says it will keep reshaping its growth model, lifting domestic demand.
2: The exchange changes in exchange rates.
3: 2025年, 全球外汇市场,
4: in 2025, global foreign exchange markets experienced an average daily trading volume of nearly $10 trillion. Trading of the Chinese yuan averaged more than $800 billion per day, with offshore markets making...
5: Several international airlines suspend flights to Riyadh after Houthis and Saudi Arabia trade attacks.
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A vast land of 1.4 billion people. The world's second largest stories that touch the soul. Feel the speed, the passion. Enjoy spectacular natural and cultural land. Discovering China. Global Biz. 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

0: You're watching Global Watch on CGTN. Now we turn to geopolitics. Yemen's Houthis have strengthened attacks against Saudi Arabia, attacking Riyadh's airport. German airline Lufthansa and three Indian airlines have since suspended flights to the Saudi capital. Ihab Alfandi reports from Sana'a.
1: Military tensions between Ansarullah and Saudi Arabia are escalating. Attacks targeting Abha Airport and King Khalid International Airport in Riyadh. Ansarullah, also known as the Houthis, claimed responsibility. It said it used ballistic missiles and the attacks disrupted air traffic at both airports. The group also said it targeted the Hamis Mushayt military base. The group announced another attack on King Khalid Airport and issued what it called a final warning to international airlines against continuing flights to Saudi airports. Meanwhile, Ansarullah said the past 24 hours, as the escalation widens, the United Nations Special Envoy for Yemen, Hansi Greenberg, says the only way to end this escalation is with a political solution. Yabar Fendi,

0: 戏剧天，真的。
1: Xi Jinping spoke with political and military analysts.
2: The declaration of total war clearly aims to liberate and reclaim all areas still under Houthis' control and to restore the state, the primary objective of the internationally recognized government since the conflict began in late 2014. Counteroffensives are now underway. Government forces are liberating areas in the south and pushing west across the governorate, in tandem with ongoing operations by the Giants Brigades in Dubab and Al Amri advancing northward. This rapid momentum reflects clear determination and prior preparations to regain this strategic ground. Since mid-July, it became clear that talks had hit a dead end. The Houthis effectively declared war under their slogan of blockade for blockade, rejecting all de-escalation efforts, including regional mediation by Oman. Consequently, these efforts now belong to the past. Today, nothing echoes louder than the sound of battle. There is extensive movement across the field. Government forces are advancing while Houthis forces are experiencing setbacks and withdrawals from the northern front lines in Sada, Haja, and northeastern Al-Jawf, to central fronts in Al-Bayda, and the outskirts of Marib in Majl and southern Marib.
3: Still in the Gulf region, the U.S. has imposed new sanctions against Iran, targeting individuals, networks, and 17 vessels for transporting Iranian oil and petrochemicals. The U.S. Treasury Department says the move aims to cut Iran's funding for the war, describing it as the most significant blow to Iran's remaining maritime infrastructure. U.S. President Donald Trump says his country will not attack Iran before the November 3rd midterm elections. He also describes ongoing talks with Iran as productive. Iran's Tasnim news agency reports the country will submit its response in the coming days to the U.S. views on Tehran's proposed plan.
1: United Nations Disarmament and International Security Committee, a Chinese official, called on the international community to take action to prevent risks.
4: The international community should earnestly reflect on any act of condoning or even supporting Japan's remilitarization. It should urge Japan to deeply reflect on its history of aggression, completely break away from militarism, fully abandon its remilitarization agenda, and earnestly fulfill its international law obligations.
3: Tokyo in March. The Tokyo District Court held its first hearing a week ago on the case of the suspects, Kodai Murata, a former officer.
5: The government can effectively fulfill its obligations under international law, which is related to Japan's national credibility and international image. China once again urges the Japanese side to severely punish the perpetrator as a warning to others.
1: Residents of Tokyo and atomic bomb survivors have rallied outside the House of Representatives, urging the Japanese government to sign the Treaty on the Prohibition of Nuclear Weapons. The protesters also oppose revising the country's three non-nuclear principles and are calling on the government to face up to its wartime history and learn from the past.
4: Non-nuclear principles. My hometown has submitted a written opinion that supports keeping these principles. As others have mentioned, this aligns with a global trend. The Japanese government must stick to the three non-nuclear principles, no matter what.
6: I believe the Japanese government must first reflect on its

0: parking district. Swinging Thursday usually starts the same way. Walking around, checking in with residents, and seeing what's happening on ground. Sometimes, it's as simple as asking. This community has a large elderly population, while about 70% of its residents are tenants, many of them relatively new to the neighborhood. When something goes wrong, they may not know who to turn to. One recent morning, a complaint came in through Beijing's 12345 hotline. A resident in Building 7 said renovation work upstairs had woken her up. 3 years ago, this neighborhood introduced a grid-based system, bringing community workers, grid workers, and property management closer together. They spot a problem when it's still small and pass it on before it becomes a formal complaint.
1: 我们就是尽量跟居民建立一对一的这个微信联系，我们也有网格群。
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0: workers also keep in regular contact with elderly residents, especially those living alone or with special needs.
3: 哎，要没有他们，简直都根本就不行。你说那天晚上出这事儿，他掉下来了，找谁呀？我赶快先给他打电话。
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0: a city as large as Beijing, community governance can sound like a matter of big systems and big numbers.

0: one of several digital platforms Singapore has created to make public services more accessible. Others are like SingPass, which is essentially the national digital ID, and LifeSG, which provides support at critical life events. Together, they are part of a wider effort to connect different agencies, to cut red tape, and to help residents get things done more seamlessly and efficiently. Singapore's digital push gained momentum in 2014 when former Prime Minister Lee Hsien Loong rather than around departments and ministries.
1: Singapore is quite unique in comparison with other countries in how we push out digital services online. Fundamentally, we are small geographically as well as in terms of the complexity of our governance structure. Our national government is our local government.
0: And have their personal details retrieved through MyInfo. Behind this is GovTech, a government agency that develops the digital infrastructure for public agencies to build their own platforms. Experts say the system has been well received, reflecting a high level of trust in government. But that same trust also brings risks.
2: The easiest way to scam Singaporeans is the impersonation of government officials.

0: Hello again. You're watching The World Today with me, Jiao Yang. And Yemen's Houthis have stepped up strikes against Saudi Arabia, attacking Riyadh's airport. German airline Lufthansa and three Indian airlines have since suspended flights to the Saudi capital. Ihab Al-Fandi has our top story from Sana'a.
1: Military tensions between Ansarullah and Saudi Arabia are escalating, with attacks reported in airports and military facilities as fighting intensifies across Yemen. Saudi authorities said three people were killed and 33 others injured in attacks targeting Abha Airport and King Fahd Airport. The group also said it targeted the Hamis Mushayt military base. The group announced another attack on King Khalid Airport and issued what it called a final warning to international airlines against continuing flights to Saudi Airport. Meanwhile, Ansarullah said Saudi Arabia carried out 150 Reuters, citing sources from both sides, is reporting that more than 270 government and Ansarullah fighters were killed over the past 24 hours. As the escalation widens, the United Nations Special Envoy for Yemen, Hansi Greenberg, says the only way to end this escalation is with a political solution. Yabal Fendi, CGTN, Sana'a.
0: CGTN spoke with political and military analyst Fouad Mossaid in Aden and asked
2: of total war clearly aims to liberate and reclaim all areas still under Houthis control and to restore the state, the primary objective of the internationally recognized government since the conflict began in late 2014. Counteroffensives are now underway. Government forces are liberating areas in the south and pushing termination and prior preparations to regain this strategic ground.Since mid-July, it became clear that talks had hit a dead end. The Houthis effectively declared war and now belong to the past. Today, nothing echoes louder than the sound of battle. There is extensive movement across the field. Government forces are advancing.
0: 17 vessels for transporting Iranian oil and petrochemicals.

0: course. The U.S. Treasury Department says this move aims to cut Iran's funding for the war, describing it as the most significant blow to Iran's remaining maritime infrastructure. President Donald Trump says the U.S. will not attack Iran before the November 3rd midterm elections. He also describes ongoing talks with Tehran as productive. Iran's Tasnim news agency, meanwhile, says Iran will submit its response in the coming days to the U.S. views on Tehran's proposed plan to reopen the Strait of Hormuz. It says negotiations are continuing with both sides
1: to fulfill its international law obligations on nuclear non-proliferation.
0: A Russian official says Japanese authorities are deliberately meant to not using war and force as means to resolve international disputes.
1: Japan is attempting to re-examine its threat to neighboring countries.
0: China's central bank says China remains committed to letting market forces play a decisive role in determining the yuan's exchange rate. Here's a closer look.
2: The RMB exchange rate has become a hot topic lately, prompting the People's Bank of China to issue a statement outlining where it now swings more freely. On trade, the PBOC is direct. It says China's export edge comes from industrial strength, not a weak currency. There is no need or plan to drive the RMB down for trade gain, and China has never engaged in competitive devaluation. A simple link between the exchange rate and the current official proof of RMB undervaluation, it says, misuses them. Global imbalances, the statement adds, can only be fixed if all sides act together. Pointing to others' exchange rates to explain one's own industrial decline, weak fiscal discipline, and structural problems is a way of avoiding accountability. China says it will keep reshaping its growth model, lifting domestic demand, improving its business environment, and deepening opening up through the 15th five-year plan. Starting in 2027, China will report foreign exchange operation data to the IMF.
0: China's central bank also says Beijing does not intend to seek trade advantages through currency depreciation. It says China's export strength is based on industrial competitiveness rather than currency fluctuations.
1: In 2025, global foreign exchange markets experienced an average daily trading volume of nearly $10 trillion. Trading of the Chinese yuan averaged more than $800 billion per day, with offshore markets making up approximately 80% of that activity. Every transaction influences exchange rates. Central banks typically do not have the ability.
0: Chen Tong reports.
3: The Dunhuang Oasis on the Asian Silk Road, famed for the Mogao Grottoes, provided the inspiration for the opening show presented by Shanghai boom brand He Mu.
4: Our stores, especially the ones in Shanghai, are welcoming a lot of foreign consumers. They particularly like Chinese silk crafts. So I think it's a great time to show the Chinese culture to the whole world.
3: A runway show usually brings dozens of new looks, but this season the opening show brought a record number of 108. These new collections all use classic Chinese fabrics and crafts.
5: The fashion industry can learn a lot from China's traditions. Meanwhile, intangible cultural heritage needs to build deeper, immersive connections with fashion. This way, we can better carry forward our national heritage and infuse fashion with a distinct Chinese identity.
3: But as young designer Xia Rong explains, that doesn't mean the Chinese elements are the obvious ones.
0: And that's all we have for you for now on The World Today. I'm Jiao Yang from the team. Thank you for watching. Stay tuned. Sports Scene is next.

Hello, thanks for joining us on Sports Scene. We're live from Beijing. I'm Mike Fox. Zhou Qihao was in flawless form in his win over Tomokazu Harimoto at the China Smash in Beijing. The Chinese eased past the world number three in straight games to seal a place in the quarterfinals, where Jiang Wujin now awaits, having lost both of their previous meetings. No danger of a three-peat here. And he comes back from 5-2 down in the second by reeling off five consecutive points to win it 11-8. And in the third, once again trailing 9-7, Joe produces another four-point run to win 11 game point at 10-7, but Wang fights back to level the score at 10-10. The two then produce a series of thrilling rallies, trading points all the way to 14-all. Sure shows why. She's one of the best at the crucial moments, taking the next 2 points to win the game 16-14 and forcing a decider. Wang comes out firing in the fifth, racing to a 6-1 lead with a run of six straight points. The world number two goes on to win it 11-7 and will face the R9. So another game is needed. Zhu goes on to win the decider 11-7 and continues her giant killing run to reach the last eight. She will next face the Komi Saito. French Open champion Mira Andreeva continues to build on her best ever season. This in the final, Alexandrova has pulled off a couple of big upsets this year in Beijing, shocking fellow Russian Diana Schneider and Wimbledon champion Linda Noskova en route to the last eight. She is in decent form against another compatriot in Andreeva, but still comes up short in two tiebreaks. Alexandrova to reach the second round of the Shanghai Masters, becoming the first Chinese male player to win matches in Hangzhou, Beijing and Shanghai in the same season. Buyeon Chalkate, a four-year-old, shocked world number 13 Rafael Jodar in the first round of the US Open to claim his first Grand Slam win. The opener here needs a tiebreak, and the world number 93 wins the extra frame to go one set to the good. The man from Shindong claimed back-to-back challenger titles on grass this season and reached a career high of world number 64 in April of 2025. He wins the second 6-3 to pick up a first win in four Shanghai appearances and keep those

0: career milestones going. Next up is a tougher challenge against 103, which would equal Roger Federer's record.
1: Yeah, it was a phenomenal week for me. Beijing, the best week of this year, no doubt. So I'm trying to build momentum on that here in Shanghai as well. Use the confidence and hopefully have another great deep run in this tournament.
2: Each one can open new perspectives, new possibilities. Wherever you look, we are there. To see, discover, explore. We put the pieces together to find what really matters to you. All around the world, all around the clock. Our reporters are at home across the globe. From our headquarters in Beijing and production centers in Washington, Nairobi, and London.
0: Play in at least one of the games. The nine-time All-Star could finally return to the court after missing all of last season with a knee injury. The Rockets have long enjoyed huge popularity in China, largely because of the team's former center, Yao Ming. The Chinese is a member of the Basketball Hall of Fame, an eight-time NBA

0: a lot when we were teammates, and I wish the best of luck for him. How time flies.
1: This league has gotten young, so I felt like an old player, probably my seventh or eighth year in the league, you know? So, you know, it's one of those positions I've been in for a while, being a vocal leader on the team, being one of the main guys on the team. So I embrace it. I know I'm getting older in NBA years, but I still feel young, you know? So it's been a fun ride this far.
2: Well, condition is going great. I feel great. You know, just going through the rigors of just the contact and being in this combative sport, you know, just practices, games within practice that we have, or scrimmages, just really testing out where I am. And I feel like I'm still unlocking things in my instincts and my proprioception, and just getting used to just being able to play high level basketball consistently. And practices do wonders, but the game is it can't be recreated. So I'm excited to, you know, strap up my boots, get out there, throw on my uniform, play in front of these great fans here, and continue to have a strong preseason.
3: Two-time reigning NBA MVP Shai Gilgeous-Alexander is crossing over into football for a business move by joining the ownership group of Atletico Madrid. The club announced his investment on Thursday via Nice. This is a club with a long-standing presence at the top of European football, and I'm grateful for the opportunity to be part of its future. Atletico in response. This will be City's first game since an independent commission found the club guilty of serious financial breaches dating back to 2008. The ramifications are still unknown, but manager Enzo Maresca says neither he or the players are worried.
4: Personally, I'm very calm. Players, they are excited for the next two games, but especially they are excited because in this moment, you know, we are top of the league. So they are not worried at all about different things. They know they are professional. They know that the noise is there, but they don't care too much about the noise. They are just focused on in this moment.
3: And I'm back with more sports scene in 2 hours' time. I'll see you then.

0: 20天左右，天天有刮风了。
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2: For thousands of years, the Taklamakan Desert has encroached on surrounding oases.
3: 原从长度3046公里，我们和田地区就占了200公里。我们以前先占了76公里，全疆的26.7%。
2: 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He's one of the frontline commanders.

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0: In 1978, sand control in the Taklamakan Desert was elevated to a national strategy. China proposed building a green belt along the desert's edge to block the encroaching sand. But in the face of such a vast desert, it seems like a mission impossible.

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0: This is my farm. 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
3: 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To give trees a chance to survive, the dunes must be leveled first.
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3: But in the desert, helping one tree to survive requires immense amounts of effort.
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3: 140 kilometers from the county town of Yutian. In 2005, he started working here at the age of 25. What he faced were relentless sandstorms, no water, no electricity, no signal, in a language he couldn't understand.
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1: 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From setting up. 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
1: 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Jia was transferred to the Forestry and Grassland Bureau of Yutian County. What lies ahead for Jia is an even greater desert and a set of far more complex challenges.
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5: 这边规划的什么？
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0: Some international airlines suspend flights to Riyadh after the Houthis and Saudi Arabia trade advise its non-nuclear principles. Beijing says open cooperation and equal trade talks on trade disputes benefit both China and the EU. Hello, welcome to the world today on CGTN live from Beijing. I'm Pan Zhong. We start in geopolitics.Yemen's Houthis have strengthened strikes.
1: Nation's special envoy for Yemen, Hans Greenberg, says the only way to end this escalation is with a political solution. Yemen Fendi, CGTN, Sana'a.
0: CGTN has spoken to political and military analyst Fuad Mosaid in Aden.
2: The declaration of total war clearly aims to liberate and reclaim all areas still under Houthis control and to restore the state.The primary objective of the internationally recognized government since the conflict began in late 2014. Counteroffensives are now underway. Government forces are liberating areas in the south and pushing west across the governorate. In tandem with ongoing operations by the Giants Brigades in Dubab and Al Amri advancing northward. This rapid momentum reflects clear determination and prior preparations to regain this strategic ground.Since mid-July, it became clear that talks had hit a dead end. The Houthis effectively declared war under their slogan of blockade for blockade, rejecting all de-escalation efforts, including regional mediation by Oman. Consequently, and the outskirts of Marib in Majl and southern Marib.
0: The U.S. has imposed new sanctions on Iran, targeting individuals, networks, and 17 vessels for transporting Iranian oil and petrochemicals.The U.S. Treasury Department says the move aims to cut Iran's funding for the war, describing it as the most significant blow to Iran's remaining maritime infrastructure. President Donald Trump says his country will not attack Iran before the November the 3rd midterm elections. He also describes ongoing talks with Tehran as productive.Iran's Tasnim news agency reports that remilitarization poses a threat to regional peace and stability.Speaking at the UN Disarmament and International Security Commission, a Chinese official called on the international community to take action to prevent relevant risks.
3: The international community should earnestly

0: reflect on any act of condoning or even supporting Japan's remilitarization. It should urge Japan to deeply reflect on its history of aggression, completely break away from militarism, fully abandon its remilitarization agenda, and earnestly fulfill its international law obligations on nuclear non-proliferation.
1: Tokyo residents and atomic bomb survivors have rallied outside House of Representatives, urging the Japanese government to sign the treaty up to its wartime history and learn from the past.
2: Reassessing the three non-nuclear principles and allowing nuclear weapons in Japan could risk making Japan an aggressor capable of using nuclear arms. I believe Japan should not become an aggressor or be victimized again.
3: Ours is completely unacceptable.
0: I strongly oppose revising the three non-nuclear principles. My hometown has submitted a written opinion that supports keeping these principles. As others have mentioned, this aligns with a global trend. The Japanese government must stick to the three non-nuclear principles, no matter what.
4: This lesson must never be forgotten.
1: A Russian official says Japanese authorities are deliberately forgetting Article 9 of Japan's constitution, which renounces war and says Japan will never maintain military forces. He says Japan intends to abandon its commitment to not using
0: taken after World War II. These are the obligations that Japan should formally bear. All this means the revival of Japanese militarism, and it also poses a threat to neighboring countries.
5: Images may appear to be identical, but looks can be deceiving. The difference is not always obvious. It has to be discovered. There are always different sides to a story. We put the focus on the details. To see more, to understand better. CGTN. See the difference.
6: Partners. Now, the challenge for both sides is how to turn their economic complementarity into greater two-way trade and investment, ports or exports. And with EU leaders set to discuss China next week, this round of talks could be an important test of whether
1: refraining from encouraging the European Union to resort to protectionism. The Ministry of Commerce says China believes interdependence is not a risk.
7: This is sort of the progression from what used to be in China for China to increasingly in China for the world. So I think the big theme right now for many of our members is sort of the integration of Chinese supply chains with global operations. And I think that's where many companies see the opportunity going forward.
8: We see two things in China, aircraft which are built in Tianjin. And with that, we are underscoring that we are a good partner to the Chinese aviation system by being local in China, in this case here in Tianjin.
1: The industrial and supply chains between China and European Union are highly integrated and dependent. In the first 8 months of this year, the EU Xinjiang Europe, China Europe freight trains imported more than 66,000 20-foot equivalent unit containers to China, setting a record for the same period. The share of imported containers to China has been rising each year. The categories of imported goods have also expanded, with a share of high-value goods continuing to rise. Among the top 10 imported goods carried on return trips to China, non-ferrous metals and chemical products account for nearly 80%. The Chinese Foreign Ministry, citing official statistics with China, reached $48.3 billion last year. China's central bank says the country remains committed to letting
9: demand in the market call the shots, with a basket of currencies used as a guide. For 20 years, the RMB has moved in both directions. Since 2010, it has gone through repeated rounds of strengthening and weakening, and it now swings more freely. On trade, the PBOC is direct. It says China's export edge comes from industrial strength, not a weak currency. There is no need or plan to drive the RMB down for trade gain, and China has never engaged in competitive devaluation. A simple link between the exchange rate and the current account does not exist, the bank says. Growth, monetary policy, financial markets, geopolitics, and shocks are what actually move the rate. As for valuation, the PBOC argues no agreed international method

0: that exists for judging an equilibrium exchange rate. Treating isolated findings as official proof of RMB undervaluation, it says, misuses them. Global imbalances, the statement adds, can only
1: daily trading volume of nearly $10 trillion. Trading of the Chinese yuan averaged more than $800 billion per day, with offshore markets making up approximately 80% of that activity. Every transaction influences exchange rates. Central banks typically do not have the ability to influence long-term exchange rate trends, and no country can maintain a competitive trade advantage by artificially keeping its currency weak over an extended period.
2: The World Trade Organization has sharply raised its less confident about services as the Middle East conflict hit regional travel and tourism and pushed up fuel costs worldwide. The World Summit AI has concluded in Amsterdam, marking its 10th anniversary. This year's event focused on guarding the AI future and shaping a new AI paradigm. China and the US lead global AI innovation. Chinese industry leaders at a summit have shared their insights on practical AI deployment, innovative algorithms, and AI agents empowering businesses. Cam Brown reports.
3: AI is coming on in leaps and bounds. China and the US are both innovating at light speed, but they're doing it differently. While the US... A no-tech fair would be complete without our friends from Unitree Robotics. I've asked them how they're going to take over the world. I think it's through dancing. Early adoption culture means Chinese businesses are integrating AI into almost everything.
4: I think one of the things is that we are always amazed by what the Chinese is doing, is that they're able to come up with
3: sourcing for you, buying teacups from Tianjin, glasses from Germany, or furniture from Sweden, helping small and medium businesses reach global markets. China can start getting ready for its own World Summit AI too.
5: We are invited by the organizer of World AI Summit to discuss how to launch this event in China next year. And moreover, we are also going to bring more Chinese exhibitors and delegates to this event, not only in Amsterdam, but also to Doha and to Canada.
3: Another global event charting the unstoppable global rise of artificial intelligence. Ken Brown, CGTN, Amsterdam.

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1: Has more details.
2: Things are heating up quite a lot here in the Arctic, and it's not only because of climate change. We are seeing now that the spotlight is on this part of the world, especially unlocking potential global trade routes, more economic development, but also defense. And security and defense was very high on the agenda, especially on day one, especially when you have major powers such as Russia and the United States who are looking into the United States. But if we go a little bit beyond geopolitics, beyond military, beyond defense, there's a lot of discussions that are taking place of how new opportunities can be unlocked because of the seawater that is melting, the ice from the seawater that's melting here in this part of the world. It's creating new routes, it's creating new economic developments, and it's creating more, signed one of those Arctic security specialists here and sustainable security specialists on the Arctic region. What he told us is that part of that answer is China's doing in creating sustainable routes. Let's have a listen.
3: There is a polar code which determines which ships can travel through the Arctic region, and China, being a responsible major great power, wants to have it happen sustainably so that it minimizes the impact on natural environment.
2: And that's really the message from here in Reykjavik. It's balancing the growing potential of economic development of this part of the world, shrinking those routes between Asia and Europe, but at the same time, doing all that.

0: and protecting the environment.
1: Singapore's digital government services have changed the way residents need of efforts to cut bureaucracy and connect services across agencies. But the shift towards digital services also raises questions about inclusion and public trust. Mary Lou reports.
2: When a tree began growing into her property, Vivi Chia reported it through Singapore's One Service app, which handles everything from maintenance issues to community services. The National Parks Board took over the case and sent a team to trim the
3: tree. I submitted the case, and within the next, couple of hours, it is now in progress and been sent to the town council. I didn't have to.
4: One Service is a way to report a neighborhood issue, but it's just one of several digital platforms Singapore has created to make public services more accessible. Others are like part of a wider effort to connect different agencies, to cut red tape, and to help residents get things done more seamlessly and efficiently.
2: Singapore's digital push gained momentum in 2014 when former Prime Minister Lee Hsien Loong launched the Smart Nation Initiative. The city-state calls it a citizen-centric approach, building services around residents rather than around departments and ministries.
5: Singapore is quite unique in comparison with other countries in how we push out digital services online. Fundamentally, we are small geographically, as well as in terms of the complexity of our governance structure. Our national government is our local government. So that simplifies things a lot. And our high level of digital services

0: SG. When parents register a child's birth, for example, they can log in using SingPass and have their personal details retrieved through MyInfo. Behind this is GovTech, a government agency that develops the digital infrastructure for public agencies to build their own platforms. Experts say the system has been well received, reflecting a high level of trust in government. But that same trust also brings risks.
1: The easiest way to scam Singaporeans is the impersonation of government officials. And that's not really true elsewhere. So I think trust is now a double-edged sword. We call that the paradox of trust. So I think the government now is thinking about how can we help citizens to be more discerning.
0: Singapore's aging population presents another challenge.
1: I have an aunt. She's in her early 70s. She's illiterate and she doesn't have a mobile phone. When there are a lot of news campaigns that are all given out through social media, news and online media, it's not getting to this group of people. What government here and also overseas are trying to do is to reach out to them proactively.
0: While making sure the system remains secure and within reach of all its citizens. Miru Lu for CGTN in Singapore.
2: Now let's recap our top stories this hour. Some international airlines suspend flights to Riyadh after the Houthis and Saudi Arabia trade attacks. Atomic bomb survivors and Tokyo residents protest against Japan's plan to revise its non-nuclear principles. Beijing says open cooperation and equal talks on trade disputes benefit both China and the EU. And China's central bank reiterates the market's decisive role in determining the RMB exchange rate. Before we go, let's explore southern China's Hainan province, where tourists are helping bring coral reefs back to life. With that, we end this edition of The World Today on CGTN. I'm Pan Deng in Beijing. Stay tuned.

0: to govern an ever-changing AI landscape. At the same time, governments are already exploring how the technology can be used to improve everyday life.
1: Efficiency. When there is a problem with its patrol, our mobile app will receive a reminder, and we will immediately know where the road is dirty or where vehicles are parked haphazardly.
2: There are 20 AI-powered unmanned patrol vehicles dispatched so far. When the data is uploading on a large scale, the platform across the district.
3: I think the platform is technological and intelligent. It captures risk points on the street through algorithms based on big models and big data. It operates 24 hours a day. It won't be so precise and fast if only rely on human labors.
2: Between a community center, tech showroom and nursing home in the Ronghua sub-district, where officials say more than a quarter of residents are over 60. 80-year-old Zhuang Li
4: input personal information and scan the facial recognition could automatically generate detection results for various indicators. I think these test results are accurate. This is valuable, saving a lot of testing money for the people.
2: From dining to health checks, different robots have been deployed across the building.
5: We have 60 robots on site, and we also collect opinions and suggestions from the elderly to provide feedback to robot manufacturers, laying a foundation for the next step of robot home services through robot products updates.
2: In Beijing E-Town, integration and innovation is writing a new chapter where people's sense of fulfillment, happiness and security are enhanced by smarter urban governance. 王孟杰, CGTN, Beijing.

0: via the cloud, big data, social, mobile, and the Internet of Things. Roman Yampolsky is an AI safety researcher and author of AI, Unexplainable, Unpredictable, Uncontrollable. And Andy Mock is publisher of Core Interests, a Beijing tech and geopolitics newsletter, and author of The Innovation Machine, How China Creates and Adopts Technology Through Governance. Thank you, everyone, for being with us. Andy Mock, let me start with you. You know, we just saw in that report how AI is being used for very positive purposes to help people live their daily lives. And China's made great strides in AI, from computing power to generative AI to, of course, robotics, as we just saw. But what's driving innovation and investment in China? And most importantly, do you see any guardrails being put in place as this technology advances?
1: Yeah, Anon, so characterized as looking to achieve AGI, or artificial general intelligence, where machines or computers can learn, act. And I think the through line here is China has always looked at any kind of technology first is how to improve the lives of its citizens, and here in particular, through these smart cities governance policies that rely initially on ANI, so image recognition, et cetera, now into more AGI-ish type applications, including robots. So I think in this sense, there's nothing new here with this latest iteration of artificial intelligence. When we talk about guardrails, again, I think it really comes down to China and the United States as the two global leaders in the development and deployment of artificial intelligence. And here I would say that two profoundly different perspectives, the world happens. China sees this more as an incremental process and maybe more of an engineering challenge. Why this matters is you cannot govern or regulate a switch, but you can govern a slope, meaning that, you know, if the U.S. Paradigm is, you know,
0: robotics. This is something where China has made huge advances. It's now become the market leader in robotics. And according to the China Internet Network Information Center's development report on generative AI applications, more than 400 complete humanoid robot products were developed in the first half of this year, with output expected to increase by 100,000 units, or rather to 100,000 units, by the end of 2026. What are your expectations for the industry, especially the development of robots, and what kind of precautions or, again, guardrails are being put in place to make sure?
2: It would still take a while. But interestingly, regarding guardrail, I think there are a few problems. First of all, for whether it's AI model or AI robots, it's rolling at that speed. But then our regulation method is still old school. If something happens, you report it, then people discuss it and think about how to regulate it and then come back at you. So the whole process would take a few months to come up with new regulation. I would say today the guardrail.
0: Joe Weinman, there is a growing debate right now over the development of AI, over its use. There are fears among people that it could be abused at its most extreme. There are people talking about AI destroying civilization, killing people. President Trump met with tech executives from some of the biggest tech companies, Meta, OpenAI, SpaceX AI, Google, Anthropic, NVIDIA, in late September. They signed what was termed an AI self-regulation pledge that is morally binding. Is that enough? Shouldn't it be legally binding?
3: Well, I think you have some differences in perspective between different stakeholders. So you've got entrepreneurs, you've got technologists, you've got engineers, you've got scientists, you've got nation states, and they're all going to have a little bit of a different perspective on what the right answer here is. So the first question you have to ask is there really, you combine AI as a soft technology with embodied AI

0: through robotics, drones, full self-driving vehicles, you name it. There is a danger that whether it's through a bug or a malevolent actor or a AI that is non-aligned, as they call it, of hand and lead to unfortunate incidents. People think of AI largely as, well, I have ChatGPT and I talk to it, or Gemini has a timeout or a bug or a power outage in some area and it starts to go rogue. So I don't know. And what I worry about is that there's basically a prisoner's dilemma type of problem right now, where everyone sort of recognizes that maybe there's something that we should do, but we don't really necessarily know exactly what the answers are to control these systems. And guardrails is kind of not a strong enough term. So we really need something more.
1: Roman Jampolsky, what are your thoughts on this? I mean, recently we had an OpenAI agent, very well-known interview that a former researcher at OpenAI and Anthropic, Jacob Coxon, that he granted on a podcast. And
2: very high. In particular, we're approaching the point at which the AI systems will be capable of improving themselves.
1: So that was testimony there. I mean, what do you make of the concerns that you heard there? And I mean, how does one counter these threats posed by AI? Do we require a very tough regulatory framework?
3: But I think we should start by not calling everything AI. There are very different technologies under that label. Uh-huh. AI can refer to a useful tool. We saw some deployment in Chinese markets, very impactful, economically valuable. We also talked about AGI, human level intelligence, very different situation, probably as dangerous as a human being. And then there is superintelligence, not in the sense of Donald Trump renaming it, but a system smarter than all of us combined at everything. That is not something we can control. It's replacement for humanity, not a way to make us more productive or creative. So I think we should concentrate on making useful tools. We understand how they work. We can make them safe and secure. And we should never build general superintelligence. It's a death sentence for humanity. And I don't think they are controllable even in theory. If something is a million times smarter than you, you're not going to figure out to not build replacements. It's a promise to, you know, be friendly and moral. It's worthless.
1: Right, it's a promise to be friendly and moral, but so do we need legally binding regulations put in place?
3: We need international agreements, started with U.S. and China, to ban development of general superintelligence anywhere in the world. If anyone builds it, everyone dies. It's that simple.
1: Andy Mock, talking about an international regulatory framework, President Trump rejected integrating artificial intelligence initiatives with China. But, I mean, isn't there a need for global regulation?
4: Well, I think in an ideal world, Anand, and from a theoretical perspective, certainly so. But I do want to add a bit to what Roman just said, you know, which I think is an important point. Let me share a quote. Coordinator assumes sacrificial. We should obey collective. Now, that might be a bit hard to understand, but this was actually communicated by an AI agent that was one of hundreds that attacked Hugging Face. Now, what is the point here? It is that there are AI agents now, by, you know, published accounts, that not only can act autonomously, so hacking into websites, perhaps taking control of critical systems, even without a physical body, you know, which would definitely presents a clear risk, but that these agents can act as a collective, and this collective can self-organize into a hierarchy where there are coordinators or leaders who then instruct other agents to sacrifice themselves for the greater good of the collective. And in fact, some researchers in this space have not only called these groups of agents acting together a collective, but even a civilization, meaning they have their own culture, their own norms, their own values. So I think, you know, if we look at it this way, certainly a legal framework, an international framework for

0: to cool it down to improve their compute, they would not care that it kills everyone. This is a trivial example. There are many other things they would possibly try to do, things outside of my comprehension, because I'm not super intelligent.
1: Yeah. Xiaoxuan Liu, there are also deep concerns over the fact that robots may be able to take over, not maybe, will be able to take over the jobs that people do right now. I mean, how does one deal with that? These are valid concerns, aren't they?
2: Well, these are valid concerns. So if you examine today's economic models, we don't have much innovation since Adam Smith.
1: Joe Weinman, we are also seeing AI being used now in very sophisticated ways to commit crimes. AI can imitate your voice, for instance. It can copy documents. It can make things look very realistic. It can make a problem look very realistic. How widespread is that, and how does one counter that?
3: Well, your point is very well taken, and AI and software more broadly is just a technology, and it's up to us to determine exactly how we're going to use that technology. And, you know, nuclear technology can be used to build a bomb or can be used to power a city, and software broadly and AI in particular is no different. So the super intelligence scenario turning malevolent, I agree other ways in which bad actors will choose to use whatever available technology there is to commit bad acts, whether that's identity dangerous actors with bad intent can be. Conversely, the better the tools, the more sophisticated a defense can be, whether that's using coding tools to be able to take a look at existing software and try and examine vulnerabilities. Whether it is...
0: The testing just shows that the models are getting more capable, more dangerous. The testing itself does not increase safety, and with advanced model, the process of testing them itself is very dangerous. As we saw with Hugging Face incident, during the testing phase, they already attacked another company. They already escaped. So, again, we need to be very careful not to mix the labels for technology, mm-hmm. tools versus agents, and... I think it's also important to concentrate on what is really important. In the same discussion, we're talking about existential risks to humanity, deepfakes, technological unemployment. Those are not problems at the same level. We can solve unemployment with benefits. We can figure out how to provide cryptographic signatures for deepfakes. We cannot solve control over something much smarter.
1: Trying to close the technology digital gap between advanced economies and developing economies. But, you know, looking more broadly, how can Global South countries leverage the advantages of AI?
4: Yeah, I think that's a crucial point, Anand. And I think this also as widely as possible through open source primarily. And of course, this can benefit the Global South.
1: Yeah.
4: But I think this also empowers everyone to develop the...
5: Each one can open new perspectives, new possibilities. Wherever you look, we are there. Mission centers in Washington, Nairobi, and London. Stories from across the globe, reaching people across the globe. CGTN. See the difference.

Several international airlines suspend flights to Riyadh after the Houthis in Saudi Arabia trade attacks. Atomic bomb survivor groups and Tokyo residents protest against Japan's plan to revise its non-nuclear principles. Beijing says open cooperation and equal talks on trade disputes benefit both China and the EU.

0: strikes against Saudi Arabia, attacking Riyadh's airports. German airline Lufthansa and three Indian airlines have since suspended flights to the Saudi capital. Our correspondent Ihab Alfendi has more from Sana'a.
1: Military tensions between Ansarullah and Saudi Arabia are escalating, with attacks reported in airports and military facilities as fighting intensifies across Yemen. Saudi authorities said three people were killed and 33 others injured in attacks targeting Abha Airport and King Khalid International Airport in Riyadh. Ansarullah, also known as the Houthis, claimed responsibility. It said it used ballistic missiles and the attacks disrupted air traffic and put what it called a final warning to international airlines against continuing flights to Saudi airports. Meanwhile, Ansarullah said Saudi Arabia carried out 156 airstrikes and missile strikes on Sana'a and several other provinces over the past 24 hours. The health ministry in Sana'a said one person was killed and three others injured in what it said was a Saudi strike on a fuel station in Damari province. On the ground, Ansarullah says it targeted government forces south the strategic Bab al-Mandab Strait, as well as a military camp in Ras al-Arab. The group also says it has halted military movements in Al-Jawf and expelled government forces from Asaw district in Taiz. Reuters, citing sources from both sides, is reporting that more than 270 government and Ansarullah fighters were killed over the past 24 hours. As the escalation widens, the United Nations
2: nationally recognized government since the conflict began in late 2014. Counteroffensives are now underway. Government forces are liberating areas in the south and pushing west across the governorate, in tandem with ongoing operations by the Giants brigades in Dubab and El Amri advancing northward. This rapid momentum reflects clear determination and prior preparations to regain this strategic ground. Since mid-July, it became clear that talks had hit a dead end. The Houthis effectively declared war under their slogan of blockade for blockade, rejecting all de-escalation efforts, including regional mediation by Oman. Consequently, and the outskirts of Marib in Majl and southern Marib.
0: The U.S. has imposed new sanctions on Iran, targeting individuals, networks, and 17 vessels for transporting Iranian oil and petrochemicals. The U.S. Treasury Department says the move aims to cut Iran's funding for the war, describing it as the most significant blow to Iran's remaining maritime infrastructure. President Donald Trump says the U.S. will not attack Iran before the November 3rd midterm days to the U.S. views on Tehran's proposed plan to reopen the Strait of Hormuz. It says negotiations are continuing, with both sides exchanging messages through mediators. China warns that Japan's military buildup and accelerated remilitarization pose a threat to regional peace.
3: Their principles and allowing nuclear weapons in Japan could risk making Japan an aggressor capable of using nuclear arms. I believe Japan should not become an aggressor or be victimized again.
4: Our fundamental safeguards are not producing, possessing, or allowing the entry of nuclear weapons into Japan. Any attempt to undermine these principles is completely unacceptable.
5: I strongly oppose revising the three non-nuclear principles. But
6: I believe the Japanese government must first reflect on its war of aggression and apologize for it. It also needs to apologize to the Japanese people for involving them in the war. Additionally, the government must follow Article 9 of the Constitution and promise to
0: forgetting Article 9 of the Japanese Constitution, which renounces war and says Japan will never maintain military forces. He says Japan intends to
5: Japan is attempting to re-examine its obligations undertaken after World War II. These are the obligations that Japan should formally bear. All this means the revival of Japanese military
0: test.
7: China's Commerce Minister Wang Wentao met with the EU Trade Commissioner Maro Shevchovich. They are expected to co-chair the second round of talks under the China-EU Trade and Investment Consultation Mechanism, and preparations are underway. Now, the mechanism itself was launched at the first ministerial meeting in June in Brussels, and the two sides agreed to meet once or twice a year.

0: talks could be an important test of whether Beijing and Brussels can resolve or narrow their differences through negotiation.
1: What serves the common interests of both sides? Chinese Foreign Ministry spokesperson Mao Ning made these remarks at a news conference. She says China hopes two sides can cooperate in the same as can open cooperation is the right path to development.European firms have praised the efficiency and openness of China's market, and many have begun looking into China for their global supply chains.
2: China used to be a place where you came primarily because it was a big and expanding market and you could make good profits. Increasingly, what we see is that foreign companies are here to tap in and leverage Chinese supply chains for their global
3: profit, which are built in Shenzhen. And with that, we are underscoring that we are a good partner to the Chinese aviation system by being local in China in this case.
1: Since of this year, the Yiwu Xinjiang Europe, China Europe freight trains imported more than 66,000 20-foot equivalent unit containers to China, setting a record expanded with share of high-value goods continuing to rise. Among the top 10 imported goods carried on return trips to China, non-ferrous metals and chemical products account for nearly 80%. The Chinese Foreign Ministry, citing official statistics, says that in 2025, trade volume between China and the EU reached more than $820 billion. The EU services trade surplus with China reached $48.3 billion in 2025.And China's central bank says China remains committed to letting market forces play a decisive role in determining the RMB exchange rate. Let's take a closer look.
4: The RMB exchange rate has become a hot topic lately, prompting the People's Bank of China to issue a statement outlining where it stands. According to the central bank, China operates a managed floating system, supply and demand in the market, and it now swings more freely.On trade, the PBOC is direct. It says China's export edge comes from industrial strength, not a weak currency. There is no need or plan to drive the RMB down for trade gain, and China has never engaged in competitive devaluation. A simple link between the exchange rate and the current account does not exist, the bank says. Growth, monetary policy, financial markets, geopolitics, and shocks are...
1: As Beijing does not intend to seek trade advantages through currency depreciation. It says China's export strength is based on industrial competitiveness rather than currency fluctuations. Wen Bin, the chief economist at China Minsheng Bank, explains the changes in exchange rates.
5: Keeping its currency weak over an extended period.
1: The World Summit AI has concluded in Amsterdam, marking its 10th anniversary, reports.
6: AI is coming on in leaps and bounds. China and the US are both innovating at light speed, but they're doing it differently. While the US is piling eye-watering capital into compute, China leads in cost efficiency, open source models, and real-world applications like robots.
7: A no-tech fair would be complete without our friends from Unitree Robotics. I've asked them how they're going to take over the world. I think it's through dancing.
6: Early adoption culture means Chinese businesses are integrating AI into almost everything.
8: I think one of the things is that we are always amazed by what the Chinese is doing.
6: Is that artificial intelligence. Ken Brown, CGTN.Amsterdam.

0: Change is happening in every corner.
1: And China's central bank reiterates the market's decisive role in determining the RMB exchange rate. Also in the news this

0: Defense was very high on the agenda, especially on day one, especially when you have major powers as such as Russia and the United States who are looking for scientific research between countries. And that's where China comes in. We've seen a great interest of China when it comes to scientific research and providing more of global, creating more in global routes and shrinking the time and the distance between Asia and Europe. But a big question that's lingering here is how can all that be done? And at the same time, protect the message from here in Reykjavik. It's balancing the growing potential of economic development of this part of the world, shrinking those routes between.
1: For it, in a Beijing neighborhood in Changping District, community workers and volunteers regularly walk through the community, stay in touch with residents, and spot potential problems before they become formal complaints. The approach is shifting hotline services from simply responding to requests to proactively meeting residents' needs. Here's a closer look at how 12345 is becoming more than a hotline by bringing community services one step closer to the people it serves.
2: 好多了，是吧？哎呦，要没有他们，简直都根本就不行。你说那天晚上出这事儿，他掉下来了，找谁呀？

0: matter of big systems and big numbers, but on the ground, it can be much simpler. A daily walk, a conversation, and a phone call answered when help is needed. Here, the hotline service is not just about responding to calls, but knowing what residents need before they make them. Chen Jiaying, CGTN, Beijing.
1: And that's all we have for this hour's The World Today. Sports Scene with Mike Fox starts next.

0: entered this latest meeting with the Japanese having lost both of their previous meetings. No danger of a three-peat here. And he comes back from 5-2 down in the second by reeling off five consecutive points to win it. 11-8. And in the third, once again trailing 9-7, Joe produces another...
1: 一个好的成绩。
0: In the women's singles, defending champion Wang Manyu beats fellow Chinese Xie Shunyao. Wang leads 2-1 after three games and in seven, and will face the ROK Xin Yubin in the quarterfinals. China's Kuai Man faces compatriot and qualifier Chu Sibing. Kuai takes the first game 11-5. Chu edges the second 12-10. But Kuai keeps her composure for the third, take the decider. Chu goes on to win the decider 11-7 and continues her giant killing run to reach the last eight. She will next face Hitomi Saito. French Open champion Nera Andreeva continues to build on her best ever season. The 19-year-old is into the semi-finals of the China Open after getting past Ekaterina Alexandrova in two hard-fought sets and will now face Nicola Bartankova for a place in the final. Alexandrova, she is in decent form against another compatriot in Andreeva, but still comes up short in two tie-breaks. Alexandrova entered this contest having won the... You forget just how young Andreeva is. The 19-year-old won her first major at Roland Garros in June, becoming the youngest champion there since 1992. She is pushed all the way here as the second also needs a tie-break. Well, Andreeva is currently fourth, heading into the last stretch of qualifying for the WTA Finals. Her campaign has also been highlighted with trophies in Adelaide and Linz, along with a runner-up finish in Madrid to go with that French Open crown. The world number five wraps things up and will face Czech Bartankova in her first semi-final in Beijing and her fourth WTA 1000 semi-final. Now, wildcard Bouyen Talquete brushed aside Luca Van Aschke to reach the second round of the Shanghai Masters, becoming the first Chinese player to win matches in Hangzhou, Beijing and Shanghai in the same season. Bouyen Talquete made it to the quarterfinals in Hangzhou's round of the US Open to claim his first Grand Slam win. The opener here needs a tiebreak, and the world number 93 wins the extra frame to go one set to the good. The man from Xinjiang claimed back-to-back challenger titles on grass this season and reached a career high of world number 64 in April 2025. He wins the second 6-3 to pick up a first win in four appearances in Shanghai and keep those career...

0: Open champion Novak Djokovic has said he will be aiming to play clinical tennis in Shanghai. The 39-year-old starts his campaign against Herbert Hurkacz later today. And despite getting on in years, Djokovic is confident of picking up career title number 103, which would equal Roger Federer's record.
1: Yeah, it was a phenomenal week for me. Beijing, the best week of this year, no doubt. So I'm trying to build momentum on that here in Shanghai as well. My career, so I enjoy playing in China. I've said it many times. The fans, the support has been tremendous.
0: China's wheelchair badminton team for the Asian Para Games includes the formidable mixed doubles pair of Chu Zemo and Liu Yutong. Chu joined the national team at 13, topped the world championship podium at 18, and by 20 had collected both the men's singles and men's doubles Paralympic medals and men's doubles at the Paris Paralympics. The Aichi Nagoya Games will be his third edition. At the previous two, he already achieved a Grand Slam of Asian Para Games, World Championships and Paralympic titles. This time, they are aiming for a third consecutive title.
2: The main goal of this preparation period is to maintain my good form and make sure I can play all of the matches. I need to keep healthy and try not...
0: Sports scene on CGTN, still to come. The flame for the Changchun Winter Universe Sayad is lit in Turin.
3: 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We put the pieces together to find what really matters to you. All around the world, all around the clock. Our reporters are at home across the globe. From our headquarters in Beijing, and production centers in Washington, Nairobi, and London. Stories from across. The difference is not always obvious. It has to be discovered. There are always different sides to a story. We put the focus on the details. To see more, to understand better. CGTN. See the difference.
0: The 2027 Win East and West, fostering mutual understanding among youngsters. Mayor Gu and International University Sports Federation President Leonce Eder jointly lit the cauldron using a torch from the inaugural games before transferring the flame to a lantern for the Changchun Games. According to the organizing committee, the welcome ceremony is scheduled for Wednesday in Changchun, and the games will run from January 15th to January 25th next year.
4: Unforgettable memories for all the student athletes from all over the world.
0: Stanley Cup champions, the Carolina Hurricanes, smashed the Vancouver Canucks 7-2 with Logan Stankoven scoring the first hat-trick of his career. Carolina take a 2-0 lead with a power play goal 7 minutes into the first period when Andrei Svechnikov scores on a rebound with a nice move to beat Kevin Lankinen. Svechnikov makes it 3 on another power play not long later when Jackson Blake finds him at the far post, slips a lovely pass to Stankoven, who makes it 5-1. A no-look pass from Taylor Hall sees Stankoven increase the lead to 6-1 with another power play goal. With about 8.5 minutes left in the third, the 23-year-old Stankoven completes his hat trick on a wrist shot from between the circles to make it 7-2. Stankoven becomes the fourth player in franchise history with a natural hat-trick of an even-strength power play and shorthanded goal. And Carolina wins 7-2. The Canes get their first home win this season. The Houston Rockets are gearing up to take

0: on the Dallas Mavericks in two preseason games as part of this season's NBA China Games in Macau. The two teams will tip off today and Sunday at the Venetian Arena. Olympic champion Kevin Durant will lead a jury. The Rockets have long enjoyed huge popularity in China, largely because of the team's former center, Yao Ming. The Chinese is a member of the Basketball Hall of Fame and club.
1: I've always been watching Kevin Durant and some former teammates in the Rockets. And now, of course, I watch Alperen Sengun and Steven Adams. But just now, I came across a Mavericks player who said hello to me. I forgot to ask his first name, as he said he is the son of Juwan Howard. That's when I felt that the young
2: leader on the team, being one of the main guys on the team, so I embrace it. I know I'm getting older and NBA years, but I still feel young, you know. So it's been a fun ride this far.
3: Well, condition is going great. I feel great. You know, just going through the rigors of just the contact and being in this combative sport, you know, just practices, games, within practice that we have, or scrimmages, just really testing out where I am. And I feel like I'm still unlocking things in my instincts and my proprioception to, you know, strap up my boots, get out there, throw on my uniform, play in front of these great fans here, and continue to have a strong preseason.
0: Two-time reigning NBA MVP Shai Gilgeous-Alexander is crossing over into football for a business move by joining the ownership group of Atletico Madrid. The club announced SGA's investment on Thursday on their website without disclosing the amount. The 28-year-old led OKC to the 2025 NBA title, and with Atletico Madrid's values of intensity, pride and ambition, his investment reflects an interest in the club's long-term vision and international growth. Stay with us on Sports Scene, more to follow. CAS is set to deliver its AFCON final verdict after hearing Senegal's appeal against being stripped of the title in favour of Morocco.

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1: Welcome to the world today on CGT.
2: 。Now cast your minds back, and you may remember Senegal and Morocco played out a chaotic Africa Cup of Nations final in January, and they contested the tight referee's whistle blew in Rabat. The authority of that referee, Jean-Jacques Ndala of Congo, could be overturned in March to a 3-0 win for Morocco by a Confederation of African Football appeals panel because Senegal walked off to protest a penalty.

0: I wish people could measure the work behind it and the fact that it's not easy to score. It looks easy for him. There's no smaller team.
1: For example, Lamine Yamal, he was very good collectively. So that's why we gave the best player of the tournament to Rodri. We can give him to Rodri because he was the best player of the tournament. Now, the player who was very strong individually is Kylian Mbappé.
2: If we talk about the individual level, I would say Kylian Mbappé and Harry Kane, because they scored so many goals. If we talk about the collective level and titles, I would say Lamine Yamal, who is always a very elegant and very beautiful player to watch, to see every...
3: This will be City's first Premier League game since an independent commission found the club guilty of serious financial breaches dating back to 2008. The ramifications are still unknown, but manager Enzo Maresca says neither he or the players are worried.
4: Personally, I'm very calm, to be honest. The club has been quite clear. We trust completely the club, so we understand the noise. But the focus for us is just, you know, what we can control, and we can control just the football side. Fantastic, to be honest. The players, they are excited for the next two games, but especially they are excited because in this moment, you know, we are top of the league, so they are not worried at all about different things. They know they are professional. They know that the noise is there, but they don't care too much about the noise. They are just focused on, in this moment, how
3: to be in the title race in the Premier League once again this season, and a second after five games behind Man City. We all know how that could change. They host Leeds at the Emirates tomorrow. After helping the Chicago Fire defeat the Vancouver Whitecaps 3-1 on Tuesday in MLS, Robert Lewandowski tried to boost another Chicago team to victory by throwing the first pitch for the White Sox at Wrigley Field. The Polish legend throws out the ceremonial first pitch for the White Sox ahead of their crucial playoff game of the ALDS against the Cleveland Guardians. On Tuesday, the 38-year-old had an assist in the match against his former Bayern Munich teammate, Thomas Müller, who plays for the Whitecaps. World University Games flame began its journey to China after being lit in Turin ahead of the January event. And the Houston Rockets and the Dallas Mavericks tip off in Macau later today as part of the NBA China Games. And I'm going to say goodbye this afternoon with some more highlights from what was a very entertaining China Open. Be sure to check us out using the handle CGTN Sports Scene across X, Facebook and YouTube. And stay right there because the world today continues next.

The world economy as we know it is about to change. 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We feature top analysts and newsmakers to provide perspectives on every facet of business.

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2: Excellency, thank you very much for your time. What is your assessment of the state of the continent today?
3: Africa has the potential to power itself.
4: Excuse me.

0: Hello and welcome from Beijing. This is the World Today. I'm Wang Mengmeng. Yemen's Houthis have stepped up strikes against Saudi Arabia, attacking Riyadh's airports. German airline Lufthansa and three Indian airlines have since suspended flights to the Saudi capital. Our correspondent Ihab Elfendi reports from Sana'a.
1: Military tensions between Ansarullah and Saudi Arabia are escalating, with attacks reported in airports and military facilities as fighting intensifies across Yemen. Saudi authorities said three people were killed, and 33 said it used ballistic missiles, and the attacks disrupted air traffic at both airports. The group also said it targeted the Hamis Mushayt military base. The group announced another attack on King Khaled Airport and issued what it called a final warning to international airlines against continuing flights to Saudi airports. Meanwhile, Ansarullah said Saudi Arabia carried out 156 airstrikes and missile strikes on Sana'a and several other provinces over the past 24 hours. The health ministry in Sana'a said one person was killed and three others injured in what it said was a Saudi strike on a fuel station in Damari province. On the ground, Ansarullah says it drove and expelled government forces from a Sana'a district in Taiz. Reuters, citing sources from both sides, is reporting that more than 270 government and Ansarullah fighters were killed over the
0: targeting individuals, networks, and 17 vessels for transporting Iranian oil and petrochemicals. The U.S. Treasury Department says the move aims to cut Iran's funding for the war, describing it as the most significant blow to Iran's remaining maritime infrastructure. President Donald Trump says the U.S. will not attack Iran. Agency reports Iran will submit its response in the coming days to the U.S. views on Tehran's proposed plan to reopen the Strait of Hormuz. It also says the official called on the international community to take action to prevent relevant risks.
2: The international community should earnestly reflect on any act of condoning or even supporting Japan's remilitarization. It should urge Japan to deeply reflect on its history of aggression, completely break away from militarism, fully
0: 12s to 17s at the invitation of President Xi Jinping. It will be President Bockel's first visit to China since taking office. Chinese Foreign Ministry spokesperson Mao Ning says during this visit, President Xi Jinping will hold a welcoming ceremony and a banquet for the visiting president, while the two heads of state will also hold talks. President Bockel will also visit eastern Fujian province. And Mao Ning says China believes that the visit will elevate China-Botswana relations. And the European Union are holding second meeting of their trade and investment consultation mechanism in Beijing. The mechanism was established in June as a regular channel for addressing trade and investment issues. And since the first meeting, China's Commerce Ministry has stressed dialogue, equal treatment, and move toward more balanced trade, while opposing unilateral protectionist measures. Our Li Shuang has this report.
3: The consultation mechanism itself was launched at the first ministerial meeting in June, co-chaired by China's Commerce Minister Wang Wentao and EU Trade Commissioner Matosz Szefkowicz. Four areas are on the agenda: trade and investment balance, export controls, intellectual property rights, and WTO reform. Now, the second meeting is underway in Beijing, China's green transition and high-end manufacturing. At the same time, European products, technology, and investment can contribute to China's upgrading and growing domestic demand. And that means the challenge for both sides is how to turn their economic complementarity into greater two-way trade and investment.
4: This is sort of the progression from what used to be in China for China to increasingly in China for the world. So I think the big theme right now for many of our members is sort of...
5: We see a large demand for aircraft, commercial aircraft, which Airbus is delighted to serve.

0: and we see a very stable environment. So that's the right environment for Airbus to think about what to do in China. Hence the decision to invest into Tianjin and to deliver to the Chinese customer aircraft which are built in Tianjin. And with that, we are underscoring that we are a good partner to the Chinese aviation system by being local in China, in this case here in Tianjin.
1: October forecast goods trade volume could grow 3.9% in 2026, well above the 1.9% projected in March. And demand for artificial intelligence-related products helped offset the blow from the Iran war-induced energy crisis. Trade in AI-enabling goods has outpaced overall growth, jumping 67% in the first half of the year. The WTO is less confident about services as the Middle East conflict hit in Reykjavik. And this year's event focuses on the region's growing geopolitical significance and its role in defense and climate change. Topics such as infrastructure development, melting sea ice, and green energy will also be discussed. Our correspondent Evangelos Sipsis reports from Iceland.
2: Security specialists here and sustainable security specialists on the Arctic region. What he told us is that part of that answer is China's doing in protecting the environment.
1: That's where we'll leave it for this hour's The World Today. Global Business with Lincoln Humphreys starts next.

Hello and welcome to CGTN's First, a swift look at the Chinese mainland markets for you, which closed marginally higher today across the board after an early slide. The Shanghai Composite finished up more than 0.05%. The Shenzhen component gained at 0.17%, up over 0.2% on the Chinext. We'll have more details.

0: intent to drive the RMB down for trade gain, and China has never engaged in competitive devaluation. A simple link between the exchange rate and the current account does not exist. Growth, monetary policy, financial market, geopolitics, and shocks are what actually move the rate. As for valuation, the RMB undervaluation, it says, misuses them. Global imbalances, the statement adds, can only be fixed if all sides act together. Pointing to others' exchange rates to explain one's own industrial decline, weak fiscal discipline, and structural problems is a way of avoiding accountability. China says it will keep reshaping its growth model, lifting domestic demand, improving its business environment, and deepening opening up through the 15th five-year plan. Starting in 2027, China will report foreign exchange operation data to the IMF.
1: China's central bank says Beijing
2: told the international market that China will never benefit its so-called monetary policy or foreign exchange policy and the buyers and the sellers. But this is not a question that China can manipulate its currency policy. So this is a wrong understanding and interpretation by some Western media, because they do not recognize that their manufacturing industrial strength in their own countries have become weakening. So this is the only reason that they make the imbalance of trade. So this is what we have already showed that to the world market. China's monetary policy, especially for foreign exchange rate, is very stable. And also is decided by the market mechanism, not by the administration, because administration has only the responsibility to monitor it.
1: Market forces play a greater role, and how much flexibility is the PBOC prepared to tolerate?
2: Actually, PBOC has really a very great tolerance in the past years. We show that during some international business turbulences, China's banking system is very stable, always have very cautious policy to monitor the export and the import, especially by the exchange rate at the problem. Because the exchange rate of RMB in the US dollar, also the interest rate of the other central banks, European and America. So this is quite important extent of the competitiveness of their products. The main question is that they have to improve the competitiveness of their products, especially to stabilize the exchange rate, not to avoid any possible panic, and also not to have overestimated the regulations for the exchange rate. We keep it as it is, that it must be very stable and support the real economy in China.
1: A stable currency can give exporters and importers

influence on the effectiveness of the real economy. We take Japanese policy as an example. Japanese yuan already devalued, sure that tell the rest of the world that only rely on the strong or weak currency value, not only for the exchange rate, but also for currency capital flow, because we know that cross-border capital flow is also another decisive factor to influence the exchange rate. So in this case, that we have to have close cooperation and transparent the currency supervision in order to avoid any turbulences and unexpected problems that cause. This will have

0: 15% year on year. China Index Academy data shows key cities outpacing last year's holiday on both new and second-hand home listings. Signings. Between October 1st and 7th, 25 major cities notched 551,000 square metres of new residential deals, up 33.8% to average daily. Second-hand housing told the same story. 11 key cities closed 2,318 transactions, up 42.8% year-on-year. Here's what's driving it.
1: From October 1st, China began a one-year pilot interest subsidy for eligible first-time homebuyers, with fiscal authorities covering 1 percentage point of the annual rate. It marks the central government's first such subsidy on commercial housing loans, and it helped fuel a holiday surge in sales, with home viewings and transactions heating up. One project in Beijing's Daxing District sold out at its first launch on September 27th. After more units were released during the holiday, it drew more...
0: What's driving it?
1: From October 1st, China began a one-year pilot interest subsidy for eligible first-time homebuyers, with fiscal authorities covering more than 500 groups of visitors in just 3 days, with about 20 units subscribed. Buyers are showing more willingness to commit as first-tier cities like Shanghai and Guangzhou roll out fresh support for the market.
2: During the National Day holiday, many clients came to view homes with their whole families, and they took less time to subscribe and lifted market confidence.
1: Data from Chinese rental and sales services company Anju Kirk shows Shanghai logged 233 signed deals for new residential homes from October 1st to 4th, up 14% year-on-year on a total transaction area of just over 27,000 square meters. Industry insiders say the market heat
3: in the housing market, with visits and purchase commitments rising for both new and second-hand homes. Ahead of the holiday, cities including Guangzhou, Shanghai, and is that the number of new projects available for sale will not fall noticeably, and overall supply will stay ample.
1: Experts note that holiday promotions combined with policy support delivered a double boost, with market confidence showing tentative signs of recovery.
0: China has introduced its first national mortgage interest subsidy, signalling more pro-housing policies ahead as Beijing pushes to stabilise the real estate market. Starting October 1st, eligible first-home buyers with new commercial mortgages can receive a 1 percentage point annualised interest subsidy for up to 5 years. With subsidised loans capped at 1 million yuan, on a 1 million yuan loan, that saves the buyer nearly 50,000 yuan in interest over 5 years. A month earlier, various government departments jointly issued measures on home sales, financing, tighter pre-sales, completed home sales and wider funding channels, while Beijing and Shanghai eased purchase restrictions to spur transactions. Analysts say the home buying environment has entered its most...
4: In the future, there are quite a few reasons to support a more stable market rather than a short-term recovery. First of all, this market correction started from 5 to 6 years ago. And every time when we have a bear market that has lasted for years, there will be more potential not for more bear market, but for a bull market, or at least a stability as well as the policy in many individual cities. And many of these policies have been putting limits to what kind of property you can buy, mainly focusing on the buying of properties with the lower prices as well as limited sizes. This means these policies are basically aiming at encouraging the purchasing of properties that are not very luxury, their own homes.
0: Thank you, Chen Jiahe. Appreciate your analysis as always. He is Chief Investment Officer of Nova Market Technologies. Still to come on Global Business. Open dialogue. China says open cooperation and equal talks on trade disputes benefit both China and the EU, as both sides prepare to discuss economic and trade issues.
5: The world economy as we know it is about to change. 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

0: opportunities in services, green transition, and high-end manufacturing. At the same time, European products, technology, and investment can contribute.
1: Development of China-Europe economic and trade relations, saying it serves the common interests of both sides. Chinese Foreign Ministry spokesperson Ma Ning made the remarks at a news conference. She says China hopes two sides can cooperate in the same direction and resolve concerns through dialogue and consultation. Earlier this week, China also called on France and open cooperation is the right path to development. European firms have praised the efficiency and openness of China's market.
2: Profits. Increasingly, what we see is that foreign companies are here to tap in and leverage Chinese supply chain for their global operations. This is sort of the progression from what used to be in China for China to increasingly in China for the world. So I think the big theme right now for many of our members is sort of the
1: intensifying with high value categories steadily rising. Of the top 10 return trip imports, non-ferrous metals and chemical products account for nearly 80%. There's a fine line between fair trade and protectionism. The bigger question is whether more Chinese investment and production in Europe can turn rivalry into real cooperation. Wang Yiwei, director of the Institute for International Affairs and Center for European Studies at Renmin University of China, shares his views.
3: Before the environment, protection, careers, but now they even need the quota of the China sales to Europe. And also the free trade is more in China's favor. Actually, China and the European Union in the long term and fundamentally benefited from the free trade and multilateral cooperations. So we need to address the Europeans' concern and then to reach the high quality with the development of China and then the win-win 2.0 of between China and the European trade. I think the Europeans' concern is traditionally like the trade deficit, but that put this as the policy problem, like China subsidies and also maybe interest rate, and also maybe China as so-called the state capitalism. So it's not in favor of the Europeans. However, I think the real reason for the Europeans' concern is the comparative advantage. I think cooperation with China maybe to help solve this problem in the long term, not just
4: $750,000, around twice as much as traditional diesel buses. But over a 15-year life cycle, cities can save almost $1 million. Skyrocketing diesel prices and EU net zero goals are driving demand, and Europe's e-bus market is worth somewhere between $4 and $7 billion a year.
5: Here behind me from Higer, for example, goes 600 kilometers on a single charge.
4: By offering the latest in battery tech and longer ranges at lower prices, China's bus makers like Higer and BYD have cornered roughly a third of the European market. And while there is a lot of competition, there's also space for collaboration.
6: Europe is the most advanced bus market here. They have very high requirements about promote or develop ourselves.
4: Beyond buses, artificial intelligence is becoming increasingly integrated into our transport systems too. Chinese companies
7: really save lives, like safety around the vehicle. How do we improve the safety of vulnerable users on the road with blind spot monitoring solution, able to detect people and prevent accident? Also other scenarios like fatigue monitoring. How do we make sure that drivers go safe at home with their family at the end of the day to make sure that they don't fall asleep while driving? So it's including vision and artificial intelligence to be able to detect those scenarios.
4: With BYD's multi-billion dollar EV factory in Szeged, Hungary, scheduled to start production of electric cars, trucks and buses in 2026, and more gigafactory investments reportedly on their way, transport is just one example of how China-EU trade is more integrated than ever. Ken Brown, CGTN, Madrid.
1: You're watching Global Business. Up next, future of AI. The 10th World Summit AI has concluded in Amsterdam, with Chinese industry leaders sharing insights on tech deployment, algorithm innovation, and how AI agents are empowering global businesses.

0: Equity markets on the Chinese mainland, Hong Kong and Tokyo performed, and check in with Zheng Shishan in Shanghai. Thank you very much for joining us. How did China's A-share market perform?
1: Both the Shanghai Composite and the Shenzhen component climbed back from steep earlier losses to finish in positive territory. Turnover topped 1 trillion yuan by midday, pointing to active trading despite the market's early weakness. Technology stocks led the sell-off, with semiconductors, co-packaged optics, optical communications and other AI-related hardware stocks among 30% for a second consecutive session. Overall, investors appear to be shifting away from high-valuation technology stocks and towards selected battery, materials and defensive sectors against a backdrop of weakness in global technology shares. Lincoln.
0: And how about in Hong Kong and Japan, the stock markets there? How did they perform today? And did concerns over AI investment returns influence technology shares and broader market sentiment?
1: Yes. Hong Kong stocks performed better today, with the Hang Seng Index rebounding above the 24,000 level. Technology stocks led the recovery, with Xiaomi surging nearly 10% after strong demand for its new electric vehicle lineup. The company said the models attracted more than 70,000 locked-in orders in their first 30 days on the market. Xiaomi also delivered more than 40,000 vehicles in September, its highest monthly total so far this year. The strength extended to other electric vehicle makers, with BYD and Li Auto each gaining more than 3.5%. Shares. Japan's stock market came under pressure today as concerns over the AI sector, rising oil prices and stress in global bond markets weighed on investor sentiment. The Nikkei 225 fell sharply in morning trading. The index managed to climb up in afternoon trading and closed almost flat. SoftBank Group, a major investor in OpenAI, was among the biggest losers. Its shares fell sharply, dragging on the Nikkei as investors grew more cautious about the outlook for AI investments. Meanwhile, Japan's latest economic data than economists had expected. Overall, concerns over AI valuations, inflation and global interest rates combined to weigh on Japanese equities. Lincoln.
0: Thank you very much, Zheng Shishan, there for us from Shanghai. Moving on to some other headlines we're tracking for you. Danish shipping giant Maersk will raise expectations. The gap raised investor concerns over the industry's outlook. The World Summit AI has concluded in Amsterdam, marking its 10th anniversary. This year's summit focused on guarding the AI future and shaping a new AI paradigm. China and the US lead global AI innovation. Chinese industry leaders at the summit have shared their insights on practical AI deployment, innovative algorithms and AI agents empowering global businesses. Ken Brown reports from Amsterdam.
2: AI is coming on in leaps and bounds. China and the US are both innovating at light speed, but they're doing it differently. Nations like robots.
3: A no tech fair would be complete without our friends from Unitree Robotics. I've asked them how they're going to take over the world. I think it's through dancing.
2: Early adoption culture means Chinese businesses are integrating AI agent can do the sourcing for you, buying teacups from Tianjin, glasses from Germany or furniture from Sweden, helping small and medium businesses reach global markets. China can start getting ready for its own World Summit AI too.
4: We are invited by the organizer of World AI Summit to discuss how to launch this event in China next year. And moreover, we are also going to bring more Chinese exhibitors and delegates to this event, not only in Amsterdam, but also to Doha and to Canada.
2: Another global event charting the unstoppable global rise of artificial intelligence. Ken Brown, CGTN, Amsterdam.
0: OpenAI admits its response has been unsatisfactory after an AI agent breached several Australian government websites. Australia is now considering tougher rules and other countries are watching closely. Greg Navarro reports from Sydney.
5: Australia, are you here to ask for forgiveness?
6: The questions for OpenAI Chief Strategy Officer Jason Kwan began before he even entered an Australian parliamentary inquiry where he apologised on behalf of the company.
7: Again, I'd like to reiterate that we're sorry for what's happened, and we're here to talk about how we're going to do better for Australia. And it's an important time for AI capabilities, and it's on us to improve what we do.
6: That apology came after Australian Prime Minister Anthony Albanese revealed late last month...
8: I want to update Australians on an incident.
6: ...that a rogue AI agent had breached a government health website in June.
8: The AI agent accessed both public and non-public files.
6: The government says no personal information was compromised. OpenAI says the agent was being trained when it sought information without permission, but it took weeks to notify Australia's government.
7: The reasoning for why that did not happen is we wanted to understand more of the facts before we spoke to the...
9: Did it not me?
10: After Australia launched its own investigation, it found the AI agent had breached several other federal and state websites, including some here in New South Wales.
6: It highlights a new challenge for governments, AI systems increasingly acting on their own. University of Melbourne Professor Toby Murray says governments and businesses need to rethink cybersecurity.
11: To be proactively going out and looking at their systems and identifying which ones are vulnerable and have been left by might be in advance and therefore what dangers they might present when they're doing those evaluations.
6: Australia is now considering mandatory reporting of all AI-related

0: related data breaches, a move being closely watched by countries around the world. Both OpenAI, an AI company, and Anthropic say they support the idea.
1: I think that
2: with business-related questions and problems.
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2: Global business, you've been wonderful company. I'm Lincoln Humphries in Beijing. We'll see you next time. Goodbye.

Beijing says open cooperation and equal talks on trade disputes benefit both China and the EU. China accuses Japanese right-wing groups of manipulating AI data to distort dialogue, equal treatment, and a move toward more balanced trade, while opposing unilateral protectionist measures. Li Shuang reports.

0: Now, the second meeting is underway in Beijing. China's Commerce Ministry says China and the EU are already engaged in multiple rounds of consultations on consumer market and opportunities in services, green transition, and high-end manufacturing. At the same time, European products, technology, and investment can contribute to China's upgrading and growing domestic demand.And that means the challenge for both sides is how to turn their economic complement.
1: Some have praised the efficiency and openness of China's market. Many have begun looking into China for their global supply chains.
2: China used to be a place where you came primarily because it was a big and expanding market and you could make good profits. Increasingly, what we see is that foreign companies are here to tap in and leverage Chinese supply chains for their global operations.This is sort of the progression from what used to be in China for China to increasingly in China for the world. So I think the big theme right now for many of our members is sort of the integration of Chinese supply chains with global operations. And I think that's where many companies see the opportunity going forward.
3: We see two things in China. We see a large demand for aircraft, commercial aircraft, which Airbus is delighted to serve and to deliver to the Chinese customer aircraft which are built in Tianjin.And with that, we are underscoring that we are a good partner to the Chinese aviation system by being local in China, in this case here in Tianjin.
1: Well, China-EU trade is in the spotlight with Seth Kovic's visit in Beijing. Our correspondent Ken Brown is in Madrid to talk about cooperation in the electric vehicle sector.
4: Big buses are big business in Europe right now as the EU is electrifying its city bus fleets at lightning speed.Most electric buses cost between half and three quarters of $1 million around
5: urban centers. Now the challenge is to electrify intercity buses, and that means better batteries with longer range. This one here behind me from Higer, for example, goes 600 kilometers on a single charge.
4: By offering the latest in battery tech and longer ranges at lower prices, China's collaboration.
6: Europe is the mostadvanced bus market here. They have very high requirements about safety, about service, about TCO. So if we could meet the requirements of the European market, actually, it's very important for us to promote or develop ourselves.
4: Beyond buses, artificial intelligence is becoming increasingly integrated into our transport systems too. Chinese company Streamax has fitted more.
7: Also other scenarios like fatigue monitoring,How do we make sure that drivers go safe at home with their family at the end of the day to make sure that they don't fall asleep while driving? So it's including vision and artificial intelligence to be able to detect those scenarios.
4: With BYD's multi-billion dollar EV factory in Szeged, Hungary, scheduled to start production of electric cars, trucks and buses in 2026, and more gigafactory investments reportedly on their way, transport is just one example of how China-EU trade is more integrated than ever. Ken Brown, CGTN, Madrid.
1: Reports say Japanese right-wing groups are allegedly feeding manipulated World War II historical data into major AI models.
8: Artificial intelligence should be used for good, not to falsify historical truth or whitewash responsibility for aggression. The malicious covert actions of Japanese right-wing forces seriously hurt the feelings of people in countries that suffer from Japanese aggression. And
1: China warns that Japan's military buildup and accelerated remilitarization pose a threat to regional peace and stability. Speaking at the UN disarmament and
9: what looks can be deceiving. The difference is not always obvious.It has to be discovered. There are always different sides to a story. We put the focus on the details. To see more, to understand better. CGTN. See the difference.
1: Yemen's Houthis have stepped up strikes against Saudi Arabia, attacking Riyadh's airports. German airline Lufthansa and three Indian airlines have since suspended flights to the Saudi capital. Our correspondent Ihab Effendi reports from Sana'a.
10: Military tensions between Ansarullah and Saudi Arabia on another attack.

0: Check on King Khaled Airport and issued what it called a final warning to international airlines against continuing flights to Saudi airports. Meanwhile, Ansarullah said target government forces south the strategic bombardment of Strait as well as a military camp in Ras Al Arab. The group also says it has halted military movements in Al Jawf and expelled the past 24 hours. As the escalation widens, the United Nations Special Envoy for Yemen, Hansi Greenberg, says the only way to end this escalation is with
1: a lot here in the Arctic, and it's not only because of climate change. We are seeing now that the spotlight is on this part of the world, especially unlocking potential global trade routes, more economic development, but also defense and security. And defense was very high on the agenda, especially on day one, especially when you have major powers such as Russia and the United States who are looking into and putting more into that in this part of the region. Now, we saw that in September there was a pact that was signed between the United States, Greenland, and Denmark. And earlier this week, we saw Rubio coming here, which highlighted the importance of the United States' security, how high security is on the agenda of the United States. But if we go a little bit beyond geopolitics, beyond military, beyond defense, there's a lot of discussions that are taking place of how new opportunities can be unlocked because of the seawater that is melting, the ice from the seawater that's melting here in this part of the world. It's creating new routes, it's creating new economic developments, and it's creating more scientific research between countries. And that's where China comes in. We've seen a great interest of China when it comes to scientific research and providing more of global, creating more in global routes and shrinking the time and the distance between Asia and Europe. But a big question that's lingering here is how can all that be done and at the same time protect the environment? Well, we spoke to one of those Arctic
2: region, and China being a responsible major great power wants to have it happen sustainably so that it minimizes.
3: It has not released an air quality threshold for triggering activity limits.
4: Tech, green, inclusion, creating a new city. Every detail designed for people. The future city, built.
3: Volunteers regularly walk through the community, stay in touch with residents, and spot potential problems before they become formal complaints. The approach is shifting hotline services from simply responding to requests to proactively meeting residents' needs. And here's a closer look at how 12345 is becoming more than a hotline by bringing community services one step closer to the people it serves.
5: In this Beijing neighborhood in Changping District, Swinging Jersey Day usually starts the same way. Walking around, checking in with residents, and seeing what's happening on the ground. Sometimes it's as simple as asking. This community has a large elderly population, while about 70% of its residents are tenants, many of them relatively new to the neighborhood. When something goes wrong, they may not know who to turn to. One recent morning, a complaint came in through Beijing's 12345 hotline. A resident in Building 7 said renovation work upstairs had woken her up.

0: 者，比如说那树该剪枝了，它耷拉下来了，我就及时告诉他们。我记得高原农
1: 对，是没错。
2: Community workers also keeping
3: 几乎现在是没有。
2: In a city as large as Beijing, community governance can sound like a matter of big systems and big numbers, but on the ground, it can be much simpler. A daily walk, a conversation, and a phone call answered when help is needed. Here, the hotline service is not just about responding.
4: Reflects decades of efforts to cut bureaucracy and connect services across agencies. But the shift towards digital services also raises questions about inclusion and public trust. Miru Liu reports from Singapore.
5: When a tree began growing into her property, Vivi Chia reported it through Singapore's One Service app, which handles everything from maintenance issues to community services. The National Parks Board took over the case and sent a team to trim the tree within a month. More recently, she used the same app to report birds' nests in her public housing estate.
6: I just take a photo and I submitted the case, and within the next, like, you know, couple of hours, it is now in progress and been sent to the town council. I didn't have to identify which department I would like to send the report to. It was all digital.
7: So no like hotline calling you or anything.
5: It has been well received, reflecting a high level of trust in government. But that same trust also brings risks.
8: The easiest way to scam Singaporeans is the impersonation of government officials. And that's not really true elsewhere. So I think trust is now a double-edged sword. We call that the paradox of trust.

0: tools and AI to bring the spirit of the Long March to life through their own creative works. A Beijing exhibition showcases more than 70 works by Russian-born painter Nikolai Fuchin, highlighting his artistic influence in China. Hello and welcome to this edition of The Vibe on CGTN. I'm Lin Lin in Beijing. Thanks for joining us. The 2026 Beijing Chaoyang International Light Festival has opened at Chaoyang Park, offering residents and visitors a dazzling nighttime experience that blends Eastern aesthetics with modern light and shadow.
1: A highlight this year is the festival's first large-scale mobile light and shadow night tour, Love of Light and Shadow. The experience weaves together natural landscapes, the riverside setting, and live
2: performances and immersive experiences, inviting audiences to discover a different chapter of the Love of Light and Shadow story along the Liangma River.
1: At the Dawn Theater, a classic segment performed outdoors for the first time. Through movement, dancers recreate the intricate interlocking structure.
0: Here, inbound travel bookings combining train journeys with other travel services surged by over 170%, reflecting growing interest in destinations beyond major cities. Sichuan Province handled over 140,000 inbound and outbound passengers, with Chengdu drawing over trade exhibitions. Guangzhou's ports remain busy, handling around 400,000 passenger trips, a five-year high for the holiday period.
3: Statistics from StatsNZ show 167,000 New Zealand residents made short-term trips to China in 2020.

0: enhance the travel experience for overseas visitors and draw more New Zealanders to explore China.
1: The food is wonderful, it's beautiful. The ease of conversing with language is no longer the difficulty that it used to be. We've all got translate on our phones, but most of all, the way you pay for
0: visitors from New Zealand.
2: During China's long march, a veteran soldier made a fish hook to catch food for his sick young comrades, sacrificing his own share of food to keep them alive. His story, told in the well-known Chinese text, The Golden Fish Hook, has become a symbol of selflessness.
3: Walking here myself, I can feel how hard it must have been. And those soldiers never knew that one day, children in Beijing would paint their story. But that's exactly what's happening.
4: 同学们停下我们手上的创作，先抬头看一下我们同学的作品。
5: This is an art class for ninth graders. In China's art curriculum, appreciating paintings rooted in revolutionary history is a key component.
6: 精简的上课一开始，他就能够用视觉化的这种方式还原历史的场景。我们既鼓励学生进行单幅主题创作，也可以把课文按起承转合的这个叙事结构拆解为4到6个分镜头进行连环画创作。Zhao
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2: A Beijing exhibit.

0: features may appear to be identical, but looks can be deceiving. The difference is not always obvious. It has to be discovered.
1: Take legacy into focus. Featuring more than 70 paintings and drawings, the exhibition traces Fenching's artistic journey across more than half a century. From his early training in Russia to his later international career, Fenching developed a distinctive style that combined classical realism with expressive, almost explosive brushwork. Now let's take a closer look at this portrait. If we look from a distance,Everything looks remarkably precise, but if we step closer, you'll discover these bold and almost spontaneous brushstrokes. It is this fascinating contrast between freedom and control.

0: Language is perhaps what makes fashion's work so compelling to Chinese audiences, and is a connection that goes beyond the canvas.
1: 由于这个飞行呢，他的这个绘
2: Fechin's
1: 画呢，
2: paintings
1: 写意
2: have
1: 思，
2: a
1: 这段写意思其
2: freehand
1: 实就是，
2: expressive quality
1: 我认为
2: that I
1: 是
2: believe
1: 空气中
2: reflects
1: 绘
2: a shared
1: 画
2: aesthetic between
1: 的
2: Eastern
1: 表
2: and
1: 现，
2: Western art.
1: 就是
2: His
1: 用书
2: brushwork
1: 法
2: is
1: 的表现。
2: particularly bold yet
1: 西方
2: refined,
1: 把它改
2: combining
1: 成这个，
2: lines and forms with
1: 叫这个
2: remarkable
1: 它这个
2: economy.
1: 书
2: By
1: 写性
2: stripping away
1: 绘
2: unnecessary
1: 画性，
2: details, he
1: 我
2: brings a
1: 们
2: sense of
1: 中国
2: movement and
1: 那就
2: vitality
1: 是
2: to
1: 把
2: his
1: 它叫这
2: paintings.
1: 个。
2: This approach
1: 写意
2: resonates deeply with the Chinese
1: 写意其
2: tradition
1: 实
2: of
1: 这个
2: expressive
1: 西方油
2: freehand
1: 画里面
2: painting.
1: 也有写意啊。
0: Running through February 14th, 2027, the exhibition offers more than a glimpse into one artist's extraordinary career.
3: Take the National Art Museum of China as an example. Earlier this year, it hosted From Leonardo da Vinci to Caravaggio, featuring 36 original works from Italy's Uffizi galleries and other institutions. For the very first time in China, original works by the three Renaissance giants, Leonardo da Vinci, Michelangelo, and Raphael, were displayed in China together. And it's not just in Beijing. Shanghai's Museum of Art Pudong has partnered with Spain's masterpieces. Museums are also increasingly working together on academic research, professional training, and resource sharing. Britain's Tate, for example, has provided expertise and training to the Museum of Art Pudong, and digital technology is also opening new possibilities for virtual exhibitions and cross-border collaboration. So the bigger picture is clear. We're seeing a shift from individual exhibitions to deeper, long-term partnerships, and museums are also becoming more than places to admire great art. They're becoming bridges between cultures, where masterpieces travel, ideas are exchanged, and people connect across borders. That's all from me. Back to you, Lane.
4: Cheng, it is quite incredible how these traveling exhibitions are bringing these world-class masterpieces right to our Zhou Shuang and the lead performers to explore international artistic collaboration and the enduring appeal of classical music through a modern lens.
5: 'Seen he's hard out to a portrait. Now, before we find out what happens when a prince gets lost on the subway, it's over to you. Time for another YouTube.
6: The Chinese Opera Company in 2025. And I think it's wonderful because in this world with everything happening, this kind of person-to-person, human-to-human contact that you get when you create something together and make art together, I think it can really save the world. And that's not hyperbolic, and it's not big.
5: And, but 45% voted for A, beautiful vocal performances, Anthony.
7: No one cares about well-being.
5: It's your voice.

0: have to say. And our producer marked D as the right answer. Is there a right answer as to why people should watch this production of The Magic Flute? She's clearly
1: seeing the piece. So the biggest difference is he's not a prince. He looks like one, like Anthony, the Anthony. But in this, to meet again on the platform, so it's very romantic in that sense.
0: And what sparked this, you know, this version of The Magic Flute for you?
1: I think I really try to capture how we see classical music and how we can encounter cultures around us, and not you don't have to eat some kind of pills to get magic.
2: You don't have to be a prince.
1: Yeah, you don't have to be a prince. Yeah, you can be anybody.
0: Well, speaking of prince, Anthony, who is Tamino to you in this play? Who is Tamino? And
2: oh, that's a good question. Well, I think, you know, it can happen to anyone. You don't need to be a prince or a birdcatcher or queen of the night or whoever you are. You can be a traveller, two travellers on a platform.
0: Speaking of fresh eyes with
1: chicken.
0: Fried chicken.
1: I love beer.
0: Yum, yum, yum. I love that. I love that. Well, this is where this conversation is going. Flying chicken, KFC, delivery. That's what the new Magic Flute is all about, guys. With this conversation, we're sort of starting to build a more realistic picture of Mozart, a child prodigy managed by a parent touring Europe before he can even tie his own shoes. And when he goes independent, he falls out with the establishment, right? He writes for
1: his
0: everything,
1: for
0: everywhere, all at once. Go and see that movie, by the way.
1: Absolutely. There's a lot of that in this show, actually. Yeah.
0: I have a lot to talk to you about that. Get me started.
1: You.
0: But so, okay, pick just one person, maybe in this room. I don't know. One person.
1: Oh, my God.
2: In 2026, like that. But
0: oh, I have one sitting right there, Eloise.
2: Well, exactly,
0: what do you think?
2: Yes.
3: Well, I also think when we were reading these questions, we thought, who does that sound like? And then we realised, wait, that sounds exactly like Taylor Swift. So I was thinking all the time you said that,
0: Taylor Swift.
2: Yeah.
0: Or you just know how to read my mind.
2: Yeah.
3: Also, a child prodigy in, like, tour would be Zendaya.
4: Yeah, I mean, there are a lot of ways to look at this question. You can certainly look at it through the child prodigy lens, or the kind of compositional anything else, really. But my second answer to the question is that we just don't know who today's Mozart is going to be. And I think that's why it's really important that orchestras and opera companies, that we continue to promote living composers, because
2: yes,
4: we don't have the benefit of hindsight at the moment to know.
5: And none, but Phoenix, here before

0: Hello and welcome to China Global Television Network. This is the World Today. I'm Beatrice Marshall in Nairobi. Yemen's Houthis have stepped up strikes against Saudi Arabia, attacking Riyadh's airport.
1: Said three people were killed and 33 others injured in attacks targeting Abha Airport and King Khalid International Airport in Riyadh. Asala, also known as the Houthis, claimed responsibility. It said it used ballistic missiles and the attacks disrupted air traffic at both airports. The group also said it targeted the Hamis Mushayt military base. The group announced another attack on King Khalid Airport and issued what it called a final warning to international airlines against other provinces over the past 24 hours. The health ministry in Sana'a said one person was killed and three others injured in what it said was a suicide strike on a fuel station in Damari province. On the ground, Ansarullah says it targeted government forces south the strategic Bab al-Mandab Strait as well as a military camp in Ras Al-Arab. The group also says it has halted military movements in Al-Jawf and expelled government forces from Asau district in Taiz. Reuters, citing sources from both sides, is reporting that
0: imposed new sanctions on Iran, targeting individuals, networks and 17 vessels for transporting Iranian oil and petrochemicals. The U.S. Treasury Department says the move aims to cut Iran's funding for the war, describing it as the most significant blow to Iran's remaining maritime infrastructure. President Donald Trump says moves. It says negotiations are continuing, with both sides exchanging messages through mediators. China has warned that Japan's military. A Chinese foreign ministry official called on the international community to take action to prevent relevant risks.
2: The international community should earnestly reflect on any act of condoning or even supporting Japan's remilitarization. It should urge Japan to deeply reflect on its history of aggression, completely break away from militarism, fully abandon its remilitarization agenda, and earnestly fulfill its international law obligations on nuclear non-proliferation.
0: Greater contributions to building an all-weather China-Africa community with a shared future for the new era. China and the European Union are holding the second meeting of their trade and investment consultation mechanism in Beijing. The mechanism was established in June as a regular channel for addressing trade.
3: In June, co-chaired by China's Commerce Minister Wang Wentao and EU Trade Commissioner Maros Shevkovich, four areas are on the agenda: trade and investment balance, export controls, intellectual property rights, and WTO reform. Now, the second meeting is underway in Beijing. China's Commerce Ministry says China and the EU are already engaged in multiple rounds of consultation and has called for the two sides to maintain their positioning as stable and balanced key trading partners. China offers European companies a huge consumer market and opportunities in services, green transition, and high-end manufacturing. At the same time, European products, technology, and investment can contribute to China's upgrading and growing domestic demand. And that means the challenge for both sides is how to turn their economic complementarity into greater two-way trade and investment. Discuss China next week. This round of talks could be an important test of whether Beijing and Brussels can narrow their differences through negotiation rather than
0: trade relations, saying it serves the common interests of both sides. Chinese Foreign Ministry spokesperson Mao Ning made the remarks at a news conference. She says China hopes the two sides can work in the same direction and resolve concerns through dialogue and consultation. Earlier this week, China also called on France and Germany to uphold open cooperation and free trade and refrain from encouraging the EU to resort to protectionism. The Ministry of Commerce says China believes interdependence is not a risk and open cooperation is the right path to development. European firms have praised the efficiency.
4: It's a big and expanded market, and you could make good profits. Increasingly, what we see is that foreign companies are here to tap in and leverage Chinese supply.
5: Chinese customer aircraft which are built in Tianjin. And with that, we are underscoring that we are a good partner to the Chinese aviation system by being local in China, in this case here in Tianjin.
0: Brazil's tenure leading UN climate talks is drawing to a close. Andre Correa do Lago presided over COP30 in Belém and will hand over the presidency to Turquía at COP31 in Antalya next month. Our correspondent Paulo Cabral spoke with Correa.
6: We'll pass it on to the next COP president and with it, the presidency itself. Right after the ceremony, the COP president sat down with CGTN and started by explaining

0: implement are not necessarily the governments, it's many other stakeholders, and I think that the COP30, as one has put it, liberated all the other sectors to get more involved in the climate solutions than before COP30.
1: So, 1 year on, are things actually being implemented? Have you seen things actually happening in that sense?
0: For instance, there is an interesting element, is that the United States, the government of the United States, does not
1: participate from China.
0: I think that China is the demonstration that the transition is possible. And China demonstrated that not only in China, but demonstrated also elsewhere, because by reducing the cost of the new technologies, in the case of solar panels, by 95%, it has allowed all the developing countries to embrace this agenda with a completely different circumstance, because the prices are infinitely lower. So China is the country that has been presenting most answers to the fight against climate change. And so I believe that this leadership is more and more evident and continues.
1: Now, on COP30, there was an ambition of launching a roadmap to the end of fossil fuels. That did not happen, but your presidency committed to present a roadmap that would be non-binding. So at what stage are you with this roadmap?
0: This was the result of a call of President Lula in the summit, in which he said that we needed a roadmap. But then the world was a bit divided. We already have an approval by the global stocktake that was approved in Dubai of transitioning away from fossil fuels. So we took the decision of Dubai, and based on the exact text that was approved in Dubai, we developed this document. We made many consultations, not only with countries, but with institutions, civil society, with academia. And we are preparing the document to be published on November 3rd.
1: COP30 was the COP of implementation. COP31, what would you say would be the highlight, the motto of 31?
0: Look, I think that Turkey wants very much it to be about electrification. Electrification is part of the transition, and is a very important part of transition. So I think it's very much Turkey is going to be also a COP of implementation, because from now on, all COPs have to be COPs of implementation, because we have a mandate to try.
1: You've been working for what, 3 decades maybe?
0: Yeah, maybe.
1: How happy are you with what you, your colleagues in the world diplomacy, with what mankind after all have achieved, and how much have you advanced over this 30 year?
0: There are some elements that bring some frustration, there's no doubt, because the biggest emitter, the biggest historic emitter, the United States, has left the negotiations. So this is, I think, very sad. But then, again, China wakes the best of the efforts that were being developed in recent years, because China has proven that it is economically feasible to transition to a new economy.
1: Thank you very much.
2: And that is it for this edition of The World Today. I'll be back shortly with more news from the continent in Africa. Marshall in Nairobi, welcome to Africa Live. Also ahead on the program, Nigeria plans a cap on petrol prices as fuel cost truck driver was attempting to overtake other vehicles and drove into the path of the bus. The bus caught fire following the collision and was completely burnt out.
3: Out cars lined the streets of Soweto, a stark reminder of the violence that erupted during protests over South Africa's asylum laws. Shops were looted and vehicles set alight as demonstrators called on the government to crack down on undocumented migration. Community leaders say the demonstration was intended to be peaceful, but tensions escalated into violence.
4: Really, people came here peacefully, the residents, to say that the issue of illegal migration needs to receive attention from our government.
3: Authorities are urging communities to remain calm and allow legal and constitutional processes to address concerns surrounding the court ruling.
5: We cannot resolve or solve these issues through violence. Violence, intimidation, the destruction of property, and attacks on other people will not resolve the challenges before us. Instead, such actions create further hardships for communities and place lives at risk.
3: The protests follow Manzo, CGTN.
2: Staying in South Africa, the country is ramping up local production of medicines and pharmaceutical ingredients to cut its reliance.

0: country.
1: Launching the facility, President Cyril Ramaphosa noted that the COVID-19 pandemic proved developing nations must build local scientific and manufacturing capability to safeguard public health.
2: What did we do when COVID broke out? 11% of our GDP. And that is what governments do and must do whenever there is an outbreak of a pandemic. But at the same time, all the various institutions in the nation need to be mobilized around that. And those who are manufacturing must know that their capabilities.
1: Ramaphosa further emphasized that this facility intends on creating opportunities for collaboration with African researchers, institutions, and companies.
2: What is being done here will be able to be transferred to others, and not only in South Africa, but say that they are also relying on South Africa, particularly our research institutions, to enable them to be able to deal with Ebola and to strengthen their own capabilities. So our research institutions are important and they play a key role on the continent.
1: To a seamless automated stream, drastically lowering costs, speeding up output and boosting manufacturing efficiency.
3: In the capital is the Tigray Peace Force, a militia allied with the federal government and made up largely of former Tigray Defense Forces fighters who broke with the Tigray People's Liberation Front. Aregawi Berhanu explains why he switched sides.
4: Most of us came from the TDF, from Armies 42.
3: Joy Kiruki Juma, CGTN.
5: In the Democratic Republic of Congo, the Ebola outbreak is reported to be slowing in some part, the border with South Sudan. So far, there are 64 affected health zones across 7 provinces, with 47 zones reporting active transmission and 11 Nyabwa explains.
6: Burials continue in eastern DRC as health authorities struggle to contain the country's deadliest Ebola outbreak. New cases are still being detected outside non-contact lists, signaling hidden and undetected transmission chains.
7: More than 70% of cases are coming from community, not from the contact list. More than

0: and new cases are coming from the contact list, you are not afraid because you know that you have a kind of control. But when you have new cases coming out of the contact list, it means the outbreak is not under control.
1: Population movements linked to conflict, displacement, and mining are a major contributing factor to the spread of the virus. Response efforts are also being hampered by mistrust and misinformation. To counter this, Africa CDC proposes working with communities in strengthening contact.
0: Then, I'm unable to tell you when we can stop this outbreak unless we implement the village center approach.

0: first detected in May. The patient, a Kenyan citizen who had lived in the DRC for 7 years, traveled by road to Kampala, Uganda, before flying to Nairobi last Saturday. However, he later died after being admitted to hospital on Tuesday. The case has raised concerns among Nairobi residents, with some questioning how the patient entered the country, while others doubt that Ebola is present in Kenya.
1: I don't see anything like Ebola in Kenya. Tosha propaganda being portrayed to the people of Kenya. We urge the government to avoid these rumors of Ebola in Kenya.
2: Hiyo ni serikali imefanya.
3: The government is joking because they know very well there is Ebola in Congo. Yet they allowed someone with Ebola to enter Kenya. Either they let him in and are now causing

0: from October into early next year. UN officials are raising concerns over the impact of ongoing conflict on civilians in Sudan, citing hunger and extreme weather worsened by El Nino. UN spokesperson Stefan Duracic on Thursday said UN partners are already...
1: Children face severe gaps in health, nutrition, water, sanitation and protection services, adding that medicines for HIV, TB and other life-saving interventions are running dangerously low, with the 97.7 million humanitarian appeal is only 23% funded, WHO tells us. Once again, we call for the protection of civilians and civilian infrastructure and for additional funding, including for the broader 2026 humanitarian response plan for Sudan, which is only 43% funded.
0: Meanwhile, the UN Security Council has extended the arms embargo on Sudan's Darfur region by 2 months. The Thursday decision follows the adoption of Resolution 2830 that will be active until December 11th to allow more time for negotiations. The conflict in Sudan began in April 2023 and has so far killed tens of thousands.
2: He lives on the outskirts of Nairobi, far from the hustle and bustle of the city. His children provide for him, but not everyone is so lucky.
3: Now, like this house help of mine, it is not me who pays her wages. I don't have the money to, and so my children do that so that she can cook for me and wash my clothes. But for others, their children have no income. They are not in a position to help, even if they want to assist.
2: To bear. Walk through any busy street in Africa, and you will see why Africa is often described as a young continent. But look a little closer, and a different story is unfolding. Behind this youthful population, there is a growing generation of older Africans. In Kenya, the number of people aged 60 and above is projected to rise from 2.7 million in 2020 to 6.4 million by 2045. Masi Njeri, a Nairobi-based caregiver, says that means more people will eventually need greater access to health care and social support. And currently, the majority of seniors live in rural areas where such services can be harder to come by.
4: Most common cases is diabetes, and also their children are not able to fully support. Mm-hmm. In some homes, you find the elderly are living with grandchildren. Elderly are not able to go work.
2: For an older person, even a relatively small medical bill can compete with the cost of food. The 25.1 billion Kenyan shillings, that is roughly $190 million. But individual allocations may not stretch far enough.
3: So we are given about $15 per person every month, and if you go to hospital, consult
2: pension fund. I asked him if social protection will keep pace with the number of people who will need it.
5: So the question then we have to ask ourselves.
2: Yeah.
0: Well, let's now take a look at your business news. Here's what's ahead. Nigeria plans a cap on petrol prices as fuel costs rise to record levels. And representatives from China and the European Union meet in Beijing to discuss economic and trade issues.
6: You don't find the stories of North Africa by sitting on the sidelines.
7: You've got to get out, go there, and you'll find them. In the bazaars of Casablanca.

0: anchor. Among the crowds in Cairo,
1: who come to visit Cairo, the ancient capital of Egypt.
0: Along the waters of the Nile. Along the sands of the Sahara. No one else will take you where we can in North Africa. No one else will show you what it's all about.
2: 4 sales of crude to domestic refineries. As production rises and previously committed crude is freed up, this will shield
3: over linking U.S. health funding to access to Zambia's mineral resources. Washington will provide $1.5 billion under the health pact. Haimbe said, second largest copper producer after the Democratic Republic of Congo. South Africa's busiest container port is again experiencing severe congestion. Long delays are costing shipping companies and the economy millions of dollars. Sumitra Naidu tells us more.
4: Every month, close to 1,000 containers. But for years, the port hasn't been able to process that capacity due to corruption and maladministration. However, recent leadership and policy changes, including a public-private partnership, has seen a turnaround.
5: We need capital into our port environment. And
4: the terminal services, ICTSI, which won a bid to run the container terminal with Transnet for 25 years, only took over in January.
6: Doing it differently. While the U.S. is piling eye-watering capital into compute, China leads in cost efficiency, open-source models, and real-world applications like robots.
7: A no-tech fair would be complete without our friends from Unitree Robotics. I've asked them
6: integrating AI into almost everything.
8: I think one of the things is that we are always amazed by the what the Chinese is doing.
6: And that their new AI agent can do the sourcing for you, buying teacups from Tianjin, glasses from Germany, or furniture from Sweden, helping small and medium businesses reach global markets. China can start getting ready for its own World Summit AI too.
9: We are invited by the kids to this event, not only in Amsterdam, but also to Doha and to Canada.
6: Another global event charting the unstoppable global rise of artificial intelligence. Ken Brown, CGTN, Amsterdam.
3: And we begin your sports in Senegal, where the Olympic flame is bringing a festival atmosphere as it travels across the country ahead of the Dakar 2026 Youth Olympic Games. Thousands of spectators have lined the streets to welcome the flame, with dancers and performers adding to the celebrations along its route. Under the theme, Pass the Energy, the torch relay is set to visit all 14 regions of Senegal before arriving. The country's Football Federation General Secretary, Abdoulaye Seydou Sow, expressed confidence on Thursday that the Court of Arbitration for Sport would rule in their favor.

0: time, but 2 months later, the continent's football governing body ruled that they had forfeited the final through their actions. Thursday's hearing took place behind closed doors with a verdict expected any time in the next 3 months.
1: La partie sénégalaise a présenté sa plaidoirie écrite.
2: The Senegalese delegation has presented its written plea. We have been heard, and we are waiting for the decision. They say they won't take too much time, but that is up to the arbitral panel. The important
0: Infantino has received a strong show of support from African football leaders, with CAF President Patrice Motsepe reaffirming his backing for Infantino's re-election. A major meeting of African football leaders in Cape Verde this week. Infantino acknowledged concerns surrounding his leadership, saying the organization must maintain the spirit of dialogue while reminding delegates that the final decision belongs to football's members.
3: When you go through a journey, sometimes concerns are raised. And when concerns are raised, we have to address them. As far as dialogue, with open arms, with an open heart, with an open mind, because we can always be better and do better.
4: When I was asked a few months ago, why is Africa supporting Gianni Infantino? We took a resolution, unanimous, that we support him and we will stand by him for the next elections. I want all of you to stand up.
0: Ramon Vega has announced his intention to challenge Gianni Infantino for the FIFA presidency, becoming the first public challenger ahead of next year's election. Vega's announcement comes as Infantino faces growing opposition following his failed plan to bring private investors into a new FIFA commercial entity. Several European associations have withdrawn their support for Infantino, while UEFA is seeking its own rival candidate. The election takes place in March. With Vega still, Seferin will seek a fourth term in office, extending his leadership of European football's governing body to 2031 if re-elected. The Slovenian, who first took office in 2016, informed national association leaders of his decision at a meeting in Berlin. His announcement comes amid growing tensions with FIFA President Infantino following a dispute over a proposed private investment deal involving FIFA's commercial rights. The UEFA president says rebuilding trust in the game must now be a priority.
5: Bringing our different perspectives together is the only way to meet football's challenges and grow. Yet not everyone places the game above their own ambitions. Trust in our sport rests on three pillars: unity, transparency and
0: to return in the English Premier League this weekend, Manchester City manager Enzo Maresca says he trusts his club completely and is fully focused on football after the embattled Blues were found guilty in a landmark financial case. City travelled to Liverpool this weekend for their first league fixture since an independent commission found the club guilty of more than 100 serious breaches of financial rules over 9 years. City are currently top of the league and have appealed the decision, maintaining their innocence in the case.
6: Personally, I'm very calm, to be honest. The club has been quite clear. We trust completely the club, so we understand the noise, but the focus for us is just, you know, what we can control, and we can control just the football side.
0: To basketball now, where the NBA and the International Basketball Federation, FIBA, say they remain committed to kick-starting a league in Europe despite the EuroLeague turning down their collaboration offer earlier this week. European basketball's future was the focus of attention at a shareholders' assembly on Tuesday, where the current premier competition on the continent voted against accepting an NBA proposal, but added it is open to collaborating. Both the NBA and FIBA issued a statement Thursday saying a partnership between the three bodies could unlock the game's enormous potential. 16 teams. LeBron James says he is adjusting well to life as a Philadelphia 76ers player, adding that he feels the team is developing well after an exhibition game against the Brooklyn Nets on Thursday. James threw his first game for his new team would feel different, but the 41-year-old veteran forward.
7: You know, when you go through an offseason,

0: remember what your routine was again. You know, it don't matter how long you've been in it. So, you know, just thinking about like which bus do I plays a part. So, you know, I'm still getting into the whole everything on the court and off the court, living and also
1: goodbye from Africa.

0: safeguard territorial sovereignty and maritime rights and interests, urging the Philippines to stop provocations. Plus, Singapore and Malaysia report unhealthy air quality levels as Indonesia struggles to contain one of its worst wildfires in recent history. Our top story, three people have been killed and multiple others injured following this attack targeted airport facilities, while the second severely damaged a plane belonging to state carrier Saudia. In Yemen, at least three people have been killed and eight injured in Saudi-led coalition strikes in the past 24 hours. The latest casualties come in addition to three people killed in strikes on airports across Saudi Arabia earlier this week. The Houthis have been attempting to shut down Saudi Arabia's airspace with multiple confirmed and claimed attacks. They're now warning workers to stay away from energy plants. Riyadh is set to host the WPC Energy Congress this week, with energy policymakers from around the world traveling to the city.
1: Well, the latest from Sana'a is that the airstrikes have continued to hit the capital and several other parts of Yemen. Just minutes ago, for example, I received reports targeted. Additionally, I personally heard powerful explosions shaking Sana'a last night around three airstrikes. According to media outlets affiliated with Ansar Allah, two factories were hit, one producing sponges and another supplying building and electrical materials. Both were reportedly destroyed, with damage to an area. Sana'a-based health authorities say 11 people were killed or injured in attacks in Taiz and Ib City, which is southwest of Yemen, and Ib Central Yemen is located, including women and children. In Taiz, a strike on a passenger bus reportedly killed a man and a woman and injured civilian others. So we are seeing a broadening pattern of attacks across multiple provinces, with mountain civilians casualties and damage to infrastructure. Back to you.
0: Now, Saudi Arabia is set to host
1: damage and as well as what I mean here, and we want to make a bit closer to this, disrupted air traffic, with Riyadh preparing a prolonged confrontation with Riyadh and believe they have a military capacity to sustain several fronts simultaneously against Saudi Arabia.
0: Strike Iran ahead of the key elections. U.S. voters are increasingly frustrated with rising fuel prices tied to the conflict in the Middle East, despite Trump's claims that prices will fall as soon as the Iran war is over. Donald Trump and his Republican Party is at risk of losing majority control of Congress. Trump himself has warned Vladimir Putin and his Iranian counterpart Masoud Pezeshkian have exchanged views on strengthening bilateral economic cooperation. The two leaders met in Turkmenistan ahead of Commonwealth of Independent States Summit. They called for stronger economic cooperation in energy, agriculture, transport and trade. Both sides also voiced determination to broaden comprehensive cooperation.

0: ways that safeguard national interests and regional stability. President Putin said Russia is ready to undertake all measures to help end the U.S.-Iran conflict. Pezeshkian told Putin that Iran and the United States are examining new proposals to end the war. Take a listen.
1: You know our position, Mr. President. On our part, we are ready to do everything we can to help you resolve the situation.
2: There's a plan that we meet through the agency of mediators to reach an agreement.
0: Israel is marking a somber week as it observes the third anniversary of the October 7th attacks, the deadliest day in the country's history. But the anniversary also showcased a divide within Israeli society, as many hostages...
3: The sad and somber week throughout Israel. The three-year anniversary of the October 7th attack began with a reminder of the events of that terrible morning.
2: The October 7th massacre in the Gaza border exposed to all the monstrous evil of our enemies.
3: But soon enough, the anniversary also showcased the very big divide within Israeli society. Many of the hostage families and their supporters...
4: ...ceremony, which is, it's sad that even in grief, we're so divided and the country is still so divided.
3: When the various ministers took the stage in Jerusalem and in the long war that came after it.
5: We give in as much as we can to the family. We are, I don't feel like the politics is coming between of that exhibition, just because this is all for life.
6: Actually, I have the feeling that I had when I went to the hostages square. The support of the people in Israel, it's so exciting. And also here, I see that people are reading and see Tal's item, and it's very exciting. Because they don't have to come, they choose to come and support.
3: The families then proceeded to hold their own ceremony. Don't look.
7: Come together. Jonathan Regev, CGTN, Tel Aviv.
0: And as the war on Gaza enters its third year, Palestinians hope for the chance.
2: Life. We are living in a different world, a world of deprivation and hunger, a world of death and destruction. It is a world where the suffering and pain never end. Today, after 3 years of war, we have lost all our hopes and everything we worked for.
8: Winter and the cold are coming, and we cannot even find blankets.
9: We used to live in our home in Shujaya with my children and grandchildren. I lost three of my children in the war. Before the war, our lives were better. We had water and electricity. Now our homes have been destroyed, and we live in tents where we struggle to find water or food.
0: In other news, China has urged the Philippines to immediately stop its infringements, provocations, and false claims following a medical evacuation near Naijiao. It has rejected the Philippines' accounts of the incident and reiterated its sovereignty claim over Naijiao and its adjacent waters.
9: Out of humanitarian considerations, China immediately allowed the Philippine side to transfer the injured person using a small boat and provided necessary assistance. However, certain individuals on the Philippine side, instead of showing appreciation, have disregarded the facts, taken things out of context, and turned around to make groundless accusations against China. This on to any malicious provocations and firmly safeguard its territorial sovereignty and maritime rights and interests.
0: Well, China warns that Japan's military buildup and accelerated remilitarization pose a threat to regional peace and stability. Speaking at the UN Disarmament and International Security Committee, a Chinese official called on the international community to take action to prevent relevant risks.
10: The international community should earnestly reflect on any...
0: ...was also opposed revising the country's three non-nuclear principles, calling on the government to face up to its wartime history and learn from the past. 共商英雄

0: Reassessing the three non-nuclear principles and allowing nuclear weapons in Japan could risk making Japan an aggressor capable of using nuclear arms.
1: I believe the three non-nuclear principles. My hometown has submitted a written opinion that supports keeping these principles. As others have mentioned, this aligns with a global trend. The Japanese government must stick to the three non-nuclear principles, no matter what.
2: I believe the Japanese government must first reflect on its war of aggression and apologize for it. It also needs to apologize to the Japanese people for involving them in the war. Additionally, the government must follow Article 9 of the Constitution and promise to create a nation that will never go to war again. This lesson must never be forgotten.
3: And time now for a look at some other major stories making headlines beyond Asia. Ethiopia's government has called for the immediate withdrawal of Eritrean troops from its territory in a letter to the UN Security Council. It says the Eritrean troops' presence left Ethiopia with no option but to defend itself against Eritrea. Britain's ruling Labour Party has retained the Holborn and St. Pancras parliamentary seat in London following a by-election. The by-election was triggered following the resignation of former British Prime Minister Keir Starmer as a member of Parliament last month. Starmer had represented the constituency since 2015. And a 15-year-old former pupil wearing a helmet-mounted camera has killed an employee and injured two others at a Polish primary school. It is the second school attack in 2 days, possibly linked to an internet challenge. Prime Minister Donald Tusk says the attacks have raised copycat fears. And you're now watching Asia Today. Coming up next on the program, Beijing says open cooperation and equal talks on trade.
4: There are always different sides to a story. We put the focus on the details. To see more, to understand better. CGTN. See the difference.
3: Welcome back. China and the European Union are holding the second meeting of their trade and investment consultation mechanism in Beijing. Well, the mechanism was established in June as a regular channel for addressing trade and investment issues. Since the first meeting, China's Commerce Ministry has stressed dialogue, equal treatment, and a move toward more balanced trade while opposing unilateral protectionist measures. Our Li Xuan reports.
5: The consultation mechanism itself was launched at the first ministerial meeting in June and manufacturing. At the same time, European products, technology and investment can contribute to China's upgrading and growing domestic demand. And that means the challenge for both sides is how to turn their economic complementarity into greater two-way trade and investment. China wants what it calls upward balancing, expanding cooperation and market access rather than simply reducing imports or exports. And with EU leaders set to discuss China next week, this round of talks could be an important test of whether Beijing and Brussels can narrow their differences through negotiation rather than neutral.
6: What to do in China, hence the decision to invest into Tianjin and to deliver to the Chinese customer aircraft which are built in Tianjin. And with that, we are underscoring that we are a good partner to the Chinese aviation system by being local in China, in this case here in Tianjin.
3: There's a fine line between
7: China and European trade. I think the Europeans' concern is technically lack of their trade deficit. But they put this as the policy problem, like China subsidies and also maybe interest rate, and also maybe China as so-called the state capitalism. So it's not in favor of the Europeans. However, I think the real reason for the Europeans' concern is the comparative advantage. I think cooperation with China maybe to help solve this problem in the long term, not just put China as the scapegoat of their losing the comparative advantage in the industrialization point 4.0.
3: Indonesia is struggling to contain its annual wildfires as prolonged. The impact has spread beyond the country's borders. In Malaysia, authorities have ordered school closures in several states as air pollution reaches unhealthy levels. Malaysia has also called for regional talks through ASEAN, urging a joint response to contain the haze and limit its health risks. In Singapore, air quality has deteriorated to the very unhealthy range, raising concerns.

0: Concerns over outdoor activities, including this weekend's Formula One Grand Prix. And the World Meteorological Organization warns this year's El Nino could be one of the strongest since 1950. The UN's weather agency says sea surface temperatures in the central and eastern tropical Pacific are projected to surge a record 3.7 degrees Celsius above normal between October and December. UN officials warn the strengthening climate pattern will disrupt weather around the globe, bringing severe droughts, heavy flooding, and shifting rainfall to different regions.
1: It's pretty bad this week. In fact, on Wednesday, I think Singapore was ranked as the most pollutant major city in the world. Now, I'm sure this is keeping the Singapore government officials awake at night, because Singapore this week is supposedly like grabbing world headline, global headlines, because it's the F1 weekend. Now, as we speak, you know, the racing, the practice rounds are starting, and Singapore has the world, and all the schools are monitoring the PSI level closely. And my children go to soccer practice, and the team plantations regularly burn their peatland to prepare for the new crop. And this year is particularly bad, because they have a dry season and there's a lot of wildfire. And 2015, the fire torched 2.6 million hectares of land across, in the, you know, a diplomatic dispute in the Malaysian government official and the then Singapore foreign minister commented and saying, you know, this is really irresponsible behavior. At the regional level, the 10, at that time, 10 ASEAN

0: China has shifted from a focus on rapid economic growth to a more people-centered approach emphasizing long-term development, delivering major achievements in poverty alleviation and environmental protection. But what lies beyond?
1: Welcome to the show. So, Zong, I will start with you. You know, first, please tell us, you know, more about this concept of understanding of governance performance here. I know you have been in China for more than 10 years. So in the context of the new era, you know, what is the significance of establishing and practicing a correct understanding of government performance?
2: Thank you, Chindo, firstly, for having me. You know, as a foreigner, especially, I mean, someone from a developing country, we, especially in a vast majority, you know, what institutions should be in place. There was this whole wave and process of democratization and sort of, you know, associating that system of governance, regardless of the degree to which the democratic processes were actually impacting the lives of people. Now, coming to China, and coming to the fact that obviously for the last 40 plus years, China has experienced extraordinary development, economic growth. But with that, especially I would say in the last 12 to 15 years, and even more so after the Belt and Road Initiative, is a people-centric model of development. And obviously this is a deeply, like, this is a concept rooted in Marxism as well, that it's really the people, their emancipation, that can lead to, you know, the forward, the development of society at large, essentially. And what the party has essentially done is that it has worked on what I call problem-solving approach, and built institutions based on the fact whether or not they are delivering tangible results to the people. And the challenges that the country is facing have evolved, changed with time. China is not the same country that it was 20, 30, 40 years ago. But what the country is doing is recognizing the existing realities, the existing, you know, again, what we call, we could say challenges, essentially. Mm-hmm. But things like, okay, you have a very fast economic growth. You can compete with the most developed countries in the world. But at the same time, there are parts of China that need more affirmative action. So what China's government mentality and approach really has been about,
1: you know, public well-being, ecological protection, long-term resilience. You know, what explains this shift, in your opinion, and what problems is it meant to correct?
3: General Secretary Xi Jinping stood 20 or more years ago, more than 20 years ago, when he was the governor of Fujian province. And already at that time, in 2000, he had proposed in Fujian that they begin a program of government accountability, which was the first place in the country where it happened, he had planned.
1: So, Zun, you know, the party, in a sense, is putting itself in a, let's say, in a position. And also, if you look at the lifting of 800 million people out of poverty, you can see their priority, right? The priority is about the majority of the people, obviously, there. And that's probably something unique, I guess, here about the party, about the governance.
2: It is unique, you know, our economic challenge or et cetera, I mean, is caused by the party they do not support or the one they support. I mean, in China, you know, there is consistency in that approach. There is a sense of ownership.

0: leadership in that approach. What happened 10 years ago and what will happen 10 years later and what's happening today, it's all deeply interconnected. And I think this is also, like you mentioned, 800 million people out of poverty. What a lot of people do not know is that with macroeconomic reform and the kind of transformation that the world hasn't seen throughout history, China was automatically able to eradicate 700 million people out of poverty. But it was that almost last 100 million people that resources. So when the targeted poverty alleviation campaign was introduced, the point really was to one by one identify those households. And locals have to think of creative solutions to, as I previously said, have value creation. So what they're really doing is they are contributing to the economy, contributing in a multifaceted way. And this is something that nobody in the developing countries was really talking about till China delivered it. And that's why, I mean, I think not only has China delivered results, the party delivered results by taking ownership of where the country stands, very proactively. What China is really doing by that is also setting an example for other countries in the world that it is possible. You do not have to sacrifice broader goals or overall your country's economic development to be able to address those that are worst off and make them better off. So what China is really doing is also setting an example for governance. And I'll quote here Samir Amin, who's the philosopher who coined the term Eurocentrism. And he's behind a lot of the scholarship behind the kind of inequality and the ramifications of a neoliberal paradigm. And he essentially talked about growth with development. China is showcasing the world what that looks like. It's not just an idea, it can be implemented, and the results are beneficial for the haves and the have-nots.
1: Right. Along with that, I would say, Roland, is the long-term thinking is also probably part of the characteristics of the, CPC governance here. The political cycles in the Western countries are usually like 4 or 5 years, and then you have a new campaign, new election. But here in China is more long-term thinking. They're leaving of the post. And what they are thinking about in terms of governing a certain province, a city, engaging in the work of a certain product there?
2: I mean, at a more sort of abstract level, it's a fairly standard comment. Recently in Chongqing, mm-hmm. I was joining a particular activity there, and Chongqing has developed in an amazing way. But we went to visit a meteorological station, and their motto, much has been achieved. It's actually more can be done. Mm-hmm. And I think this is one of the underlying themes of the long-term planning. You have to have short-term measures to deal with things that come up, of course. But a lot of these things just require long-term thinking, long-term planning, but also being very practical. What can we do now? What's realistic in the current context? Another concrete example, I've been living for the last few months in a village in northern Fujian province. And you could say that once they throw off absolute poverty, right, we've done it. But we're not perfect, but we're doing our best. So now they're on the road to rural revitalization, fostering endogenous growth mechanisms to get things moving along. That requires long-term thinking, day-to-day work, working at what can be done, but long-term planning, long-term goals. And I'm sorry, I come from a country that has a Western political system. You mentioned the word long-term planning. They think, yeah, that's a great idea, but it's not for us.
1: Well, of course, Professor Wang, speak of long-term planning. We stress long-term, but also planning. Planning used to be seen as negative, right? It's a plan economy. That means, economic stagnation, no growth, right? Failure even. Only market economy will have this dynamism, growth. But here in China, the practice of the, 5-year plan, the latest one, 15th 5-year plan, it specifies like 20 key indicators across 5 areas: economic development, innovation-driven growth, people's well-being, green and low-carbon development, and security assurance, and outlines the fact. As we begin the next 15th 5-year plan, what kind of a performance mindset will officials need, probably, in order to turn these goals into real results?
3: Well, 5-year plan is not a Chinese innovation. We learned from the Soviet Union.
1: Right.
3: Even Europeans they also have the strategy, or you know, many other countries. But some differences between us, I think, is first, our 5-year plan is on the base of the previous

0: 14 five-year plan.
1: Right.
0: It's not anything but Clinton know anything, say no to previous. The answer is also maybe how different with the West. We said set the target first and then broke into the different measures mm-hmm. and then to make the result to be, make the judgment by the people mm-hmm. and also by you know, we say not just procedures legitimacy but also result oriented
1: legitimacy.
0: So that's reason we now have so the correct performance education mm-hmm. because there's
1: the people.
0: Put the right people in the right position. Mm-hmm. Let it get something done. Otherwise, you will be removed. Mm-hmm. So that's competition is very serious. We have so many people, right? So I think aircraft uh-huh. in Shanghai.
1: Right.
0: Actually, I was very astonished. The same size or similar model, the quality even better than the Boeing aircraft. Of course, we learn from Boeing, from Airbus.
1: Why you are saying it's better even than, you know, Boeing?
0: Because the ghost in the devils, in the devil, man.
1: Mm, right.
0: And in China, we said we have the aircraft dream. Mm. So it is a strategy. President Xi also pay visit to that factory.
1: Right.
0: So usually the Communist Party members, and also the they have the special leading group, you know, put the most important, you know, task for the most professional Communist Party members to do.
1: Uh-huh.
0: So take a fully responsibility to make sure this is 100%, even double check. So that's reason I think we make a progress, you know, the innovation.
1: So the critical tasks are left for the party members. So
0: so the party governance is also a protective force for Chinese economy, mm-hmm. innovation.
1: Yeah, the trust and of course their performance. I mean, mm-hmm. You know, the quality will prove their performance there. Zoom, exactly. I mean, you earlier mentioned about it. You know, it goes beyond the GDP, it goes beyond the economic growth, ecological. In Chinese terms, we call it ecological civilization. It shows like how much emphasis the Chinese government is putting on the environment protection there. We know there's a story of a Saihan Ba not far away from Beijing in Hebei province. You know, previously it's a desert. Also, it's much more valuable. Three generations. And you know, as I said earlier, you know, the officials in charge of the project or engaging in the project, probably they already retired, you know, long time ago. So this is probably another example to show this in terms of long-term.
2: The long-term, effects of long-term.
1: Yeah, and also ecological.
2: Who have visited many parts of China. I think I can name the places I haven't been to in terms of provinces and regions. And there is a deep emphasis. You know, in 2015, when I first came to China, at that time still, the policies to, you know, sort of counter the environmental degradation that had happened were just kicking in. Creative ways possible to be as less risk averse as possible in that process and to find, you know, scientific solutions. Let's see what majors we can introduce in our different universities that deal with this, which can eventually, you know, lead to solutions. And what China has actually done is also making it possible. Your people creating new jobs seem to be very incompatible. And it seemed to be very, you know, like a lecture that, I'm sorry, Roland, but Western countries would give developing countries. It seemed too idealistic. But today we have more technology. And to a great extent, we have the data for that. That's because of China. I'll also quickly add, I mean, I think recognizing, and this is what Roland also mentioned, that they think about, you know, consistent small steps that will lead in the right direction. And there is idealism that, you know, sometime this many years down the road, this is our this is what we aim to achieve. And I think another thing that really sets China apart is also that it doesn't matter. And look at where BYD is today. And in that sense, you know, the whole country, like, it has come such a long way. And that has happened because they're pragmatic. They're also idealistic, but
0: they're foolish old man to move away at a huge mountain. Some people say it's so stupid, right? However, he said it's a very simple logic because the mountain cannot grow, but our people can grow. So our generation cannot achieve, but we have children. Children have tens, thousands of years of generation of the children. We definitely move away of the mountain because the mountain block our home. So in the West, you know, there's a called Noia rescued. You have arranged the scene, it's solved. Mm-hmm. So this is our

0: national
1: part of Chinese culture, probably. Yeah.
0: Secondly, I think again, Communist Party, because the Communist Party obviously the ruling party, so you official countries, you cannot achieve this goal, like you said, the desert or whatever. Mm. People don't blame you; people blame Communist Party. Mm. So that's the reason I cannot make my party be shameful to lose the hearts of the people. So that's there's a saying that maybe during my tenure I cannot achieve this goal. However, their goal be achieved through my contribution. Without my contribution, I feel very guilty of the party and the people, because the people trust the party. The party should serve to the people and then the Chinese
2: nation. Development, that a development that actually not just protects the environment, but recreates the environment, restores the environment, is actually better economically long term than just chasing GDP growth. So that's the first one. The other one's very practical. I ride my bicycle.
3: A vast land of 1.4 billion people, the world's second largest economy, home to stories of the unexpected, the unimaginable, the breathtaking. Stories that touch the soul, thrill of cutting-edge innovations. 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
4: Each day, there are millions of stories. 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See the difference.
5: It's modern history's unparalleled journey. A journey that became the backbone of a nation.
6: They kept walking for 2 years.
7: Оказалось на грани жизни и смерти.

Well, three people have been killed and multiple others injured following attacks on Riyadh's King Khalid International Airport on Thursday. Yemen's Houthis say the state carrier, Saudia. In Yemen, at least three people have been killed and eight injured in Saudi-led coalition strikes in the past 24 hours. The latest casualties come in addition to three people killed in strikes on airports across Saudi Arabia earlier this week. The Houthis have been attempting to shut down Saudi Arabia's airspace, with multiple confirmed Pentagon to develop options to strike Iran ahead of the key elections. U.S. voters are increasingly frustrated with the rising fuel prices tied to the conflict in the Middle East, despite Trump's claims that prices will fall as soon as the Iran war is over. Donald Trump and his Republican Party is at risk of losing majority control of Congress. Trump himself has warned he faces a possible third impeachment, with the White House preparing for investigations into corruption and abuse of power. And Israel is marking a somber week as it observes the third anniversary of the October 7th attacks, the deadliest day in the country's history. But the history of the anniversary

0: We also showcased the divide within Israeli society, as many hostage families and their supporters chose not to attend the government ceremonies. Jonathan Regev has more from Tel Aviv.
1: It was a sad and somber week throughout Israel. The three-year anniversary.
2: All targets of extermination, abuse and kidnapping.
1: But soon enough, the anniversary also showcased the very big divide within Israeli society. Many of the hostage families and their supporters chose not to attend the governmental ceremonies, believing the war is being dragged on for political reasons.
3: My family that lives in Israel, they would never go near a government ceremony, which is, it's sad that even in grief.
4: In as much as we can to the family, we are, I don't feel like the politics is coming between of that exhibition, just because this is all for life.
5: Actually, I have the feeling that I had when I went to the hostages square, the support of the people in Israel.
6: Unfortunately, we were not able to come together after this event, and we are very divided. It is also part of the great sadness.
1: 3 years on,
7: we lost our sense of security, and our children, women, and elderly have been killed. Our lives have become extremely difficult.
8: What were being torn away from us? We thank God for everything.
9: After 3 years of war, all we hope for is to have a home where we can finally settle. I have already lost my children, and I now have 7 orphaned children to care for. Winter and the cold are coming, and we cannot even find blankets.
6: We used to live in our home in Shujaya with my children and grandchildren. I lost 3 of my children in the war. Before the war, our lives were better. We had water and electricity. Now our homes have been destroyed, and we live in tents where we struggle to find water or food.
0: The World Meteorological Organization warns this year's El Nino could be one of the strongest since 1950. Well, the UN's weather agency says sea surface temperatures in the central and eastern tropical Pacific are projected to surge a record 3.7 degrees Celsius above normal between October and December. UN officials warn the strengthening climate pattern will disrupt weather around the globe, bringing severe droughts, heavy flooding, and shifting rainfall to different regions. Experts also predict the extreme event to pose major threats to economies, ecosystems, and hundreds of thousands of lives worldwide. Meantime, Indonesia is struggling to contain its annual wildfires, as prolonged dry weather has made this year's disaster one of the worst in recent history. In South Sumatra, more than 17,000 cases of acute respiratory infections have been reported to the very unhealthy range, raising concerns over outdoor activities, including this weekend's Formula One Grand Prix. And the Arctic Circle Assembly is underway in Reykjavik. This year's event focuses on the region's growing geopolitical significance and its role in defense and climate change. Topics such as infrastructure developments, melting sea ice, and green energy will also be discussed. Evangelist Sipsis has more from Iceland.
10: Things are heating up quite a lot here in the Arctic, and it's not only because of climate change. We are seeing now that the spotlight is on this part of the world, especially unlocking potential global trade routes, more economic development, but also defense. And security and defense was very high on the agenda, especially on day one.
11: There is a polar code which determines which ships can travel through the Arctic region, and China, being a responsible major great power, wants to have it happen sustainably, so that it minimizes the impact on natural environment.
10: And that's really the message from here in Reykjavik. It's balancing the growing potential of economic development of this part of the world, shrinking those routes between Asia and Europe, but at the same time doing all that and protecting the environment.
0: And that's going to do it for this hour's World Today here on CDTN. Thank you so much for your company. Coming up next is China 24. I'll see you in just a bit.

0: Hey, coming to you live from Beijing, this is China 24, a look at China and its impact around the world. I'm Li Qiuyuan. Let's get started. Coming up, Beijing says open coordination and equal talks on trade disputes benefit both China and the EU. We take a look at how Beijing leverages its community hotline to improve policymaking. Plus, as China marks 90 years since the Long March victory, we revisit the Red Army's journey across the Jinsha River. President of the Republic of Botswana, Duma Giriamboko, will pay a state visit to China from October 12th to 17th at the invitation of President Xi Jinping. It will be President Boko's first visit to a higher level and make greater contributions to building an all-weather China-Africa community with a shared future for the new era. Meantime, China and the EU have agreed to properly handle their differences under the framework of WTO rules to continue stabilizing bilateral economic and trade relations. A joint statement was issued on relations and making them more balanced. The two sides have agreed to hold their third meeting in March 2027 while also maintaining close communication, including a ministerial-level video conference in January. On trade and investment, China and the European Union will continue discussions on reducing tariffs on certain goods under and improve the stability and predictability of global supply chains. China will continue facilitating export license approvals for rare earths and permanent magnets through a green channel, while the EU will work with its member states to facilitate key licensing cases involving dual-use items. They also agreed to improve transparency in listing and delisting procedures. And on intellectual property, the two sides will continue working toward effective and fair production, protection and enforcement. And on World Trade Organization reform, both sides agreed to strengthen communication and cooperation in an open and constructive manner, discuss all relevant issues.
1: Profits. Increasingly, what we see is that foreign companies are here to tap in and leverage Chinese supply chain for their global operations. This is sort of the progression from what used to be in China for China to increasingly in China for the world. So I think the big theme right now for many of our members is sort of the
0: industrial and supply chains between China and the European Union are highly integrated and dependent. Well, in the first 8 months of this year, the Yiwu Xinjiang region in the electric vehicle sector.
2: Big buses are big business in Europe right now as the EU is electrifying its city bus fleets at lightning speed. Most electric buses cost between half and three quarters of $1 million, around twice as much as traditional diesel buses. And Europe's e-bus market is worth somewhere between $4 and $7 billion a year, second in the world only to China.
3: By 2028, the EU is on course to buy 100% electric buses in its urban centres. Now the challenge is to electrify
2: roughly a third of the European market. And while there is a lot of competition, there's also space for collaboration.
4: Europe is the most meet the requirements of the European market, actually. It's very important for us to promote or develop ourselves.
2: Beyond buses, artificial intelligence and has built a major presence in Europe.
5: We are using AI to actually save lives, like safety around the vehicle. How do we improve the safety?
6: Connected by ideas. A shared humanity. Stay connected.
7: You might think you are better informed in an information age. The fact is, people are more often misled by misinformation. You might think every voice is heard in a digital world. The fact is, many nations and people

Welcome back. Urban governance in Beijing has been strengthened by the Chinese capital's special hotline 12345. Through this, the city's 21 million and improved public services. And what if help could arrive before people even ask for it? Well, in a Beijing neighborhood in Changping District, community workers and volunteers regularly walk through the community, stay in touch with residents, and spot potential problems before they become formal complaints. The

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4: In a city as large as Beijing, community governance can sound like a matter of big systems and big numbers, but on the ground, it can be much simpler. A daily walk, a conversation, and a phone call answered when help is needed. Here, the hotline service is not just about responding to calls, but knowing what residents need before they make them. Chen Jiaying, CGTN, Beijing.
5: To talk more about this, let me bring in Professor Wang Xinsong from the School of Government at Beijing Normal University. Welcome to the program, Professor. Now with the 1-2-3-4-5 hotline, every request becomes a tracked case.
6: Made by the government in order to better cater to the needs and demands of the citizens and hear their voices. Now, in order to institutionalize a request or a concern, he or she must assign such a task to...a specific agency, because many of the requests involve multiple agencies. I think the important thing is to avoid any kind of tendency by citizens to abuse such a system, right? Because it's easy to pick up your phone and make a request and turn it into a case. But at the end of the day, you have to be realistic and have to be really having a real case, a real concern. So that's why I think the Beijing municipal government hasmade a lot of efforts to classify the cases and also made it very public to the general public, individuals. So throughout these efforts, I think the process has been very much institutionalized and more efficient than before.
5: Yeah, it's very hard.
6: Through which the municipal government at various levels now has something to work with to understand where, you know, issues are more likely to emerge. Where are the hot spots and what issues are hot button issues, right? And knowing those data and the analysis, they're more able to do what they call very possible that urban governance becomes more smart.
5: Right. Thank you very much. We're going to have to leave it there, Professor. Very appreciative for your insights. Professor Wang Xinsong live first there.While an established mechanism ensures residents' concerns are addressed, the scope of Beijing's 1-2-3-4-5 hotline extends far beyond individual complaints. And tomorrow, we explore how wide-reaching the hotline services can be to meet the needs of the city's 21 million residents. Well, the hotline service goes beyond Beijing, with foreign entrepreneurs in South China's Hainan province now able to call 1-2-3-4-5 for help with business-related questions and problems.
7: As the Hainan Free Trade Port develops, more foreigners are choosing to work, live, and start businesses on the island. Jared, an American who runs a company in Hainan, recently had a question about his business here. He called the Hainan 1-2-3-4-5 government service hotline for help.
8: Hello, I'm the head of a foreign-funded company here in Hainan, and I'm looking to hire some foreigners for my company. So what is the process involved here?
9: Okay, for your question, applicants must first obtain foreign's work permit in China.
7: With just one call, the staff explained the process and told him what he needed to do. More and more foreign language inquiries like this are now being handled by the service hotline.
10: 全岛封关运作以来，海南1234热线。
11: Since Hainan launched island-wide special customs operations, a hotline has handled 486 requests through its foreign language service, with a completion rate of 99.59% and an actual satisfaction rate of 95.77% among respondents. We have also incorporated these requests into the system, improving how we handle, resolve, and follow up on their inquiries.

0: Reese.
1: The Hainan 12345 service hotline currently provides services in 5 foreign languages, including English, Korean, and Russian. It's also connected to the Hainan Free Trade Port International Services Portal, providing foreign invested companies and foreign nationals with multilingual online.
2: Countries explore ways to streamline bureaucracy and connect services across agencies. In Singapore, authorities have turned to digital platforms to make public services more accessible for its residents. Amira Liu tells us more about the implementation and challenges of Singapore's digital-first strategy.
3: When a tree began growing into her property, Vivi Chia reported it through Singapore's One Service app, which handles everything from maintenance issues to community service.
4: It was all digital.
5: So no like hotline calling you or anything.
6: For Vivi, One Service is a way to report a neighborhood issue, but it's just one of CD and LifeSG, which provides support at critical life events. Together, they're part of a wider effort to connect different agencies, to cut red tape, and to help residents get things done more seamlessly and efficiently.
3: Singapore's digital push gained momentum in 2014. When former Prime Minister Lee Hsien Loong launched the Smart Nation Initiative, the city-state calls it a citizen-centric approach, building services around residents rather than around.
7: Fundamentally, we are small geographically, as well as in terms of the complexity of our governance structure. Our national government is our local government, so that simplifies things a lot. And our high level of digital savviness among the citizens, that helps a lot.
3: The system is built in layers. SingPass allows residents to verify their identity when accessing government services. MyInfo then fills in forms using details the government already holds. These tools support platforms such as LifeSG. When parents register a child's birth, for example, they can log in using SingPass and have their personal details retrieved through MyInfo. Behind this is GovTech, a government agency that develops the digital infrastructure for public agencies to build their own platforms. Experts say the system has been well received, reflecting a high level of trust in government. But that same trust also brings risks.
8: The easiest way to scam Singaporeans is the impersonation of government officials. And that's not really true elsewhere, so I think more discerning.
3: Singapore's aging population presents another challenge.
8: I have an aunt, she's in her early 70s. She's illiterate and she doesn't have what government here and also overseas are trying to do, is to reach out to them proactively.
3: Singapore's digital transformation has changed what citizens expect from public services. As technology advances, the challenge will be to keep pace with those expectations while making sure the system remains secure and within reach of all its citizens. Mira Lu for CGTN in Singapore.
9: It's modern history's unparalleled journey.
10: Además de que no había senderos delimitados.
11: Most didn't survive.
12: But those who finally made it created a new China that few thought possible.
13: This is the Long March, and its spirit lives on.
14: From tech innovation
15: to rural revitalization.
9: And its spirit will take the nation even further tomorrow.

Welcome back. October 9th marks World Post Day, reflecting the many opportunities a strong global postal network creates for individuals, businesses, and communities. China's postal system has evolved from a traditional mail delivery network into a logistics network connecting counties, townships, and villages. By the end of 2025, China had 54,600 postal outlets providing universal postal services. Of these, 39,700 were located in rural areas, accounting for more than 70% of the total. And in 2025, the postal industry handled more than 216 billion delivery items, up 11.8% year-on-year. China's postal services also reach more than 200 countries and regions. The volume of international in Hong Kong, Macau, still play in the age of instant messaging. Well, more than just a way to send letters, they have become collectibles, cultural storytellers,

0: and keepsakes that connect generations. So take a look. Some stamps are unique treasures. China's 1897 Red Revenue Small $1 stamp has only 32 known surviving copies, while the iconic Golden Monkey stamp issued in 1980 was the country's first zodiac stamp. Pretty neat, isn't it? Now, stamps also bring culture to life years later, carrying feelings into words and giving them time to find their way home. Now, to talk more about this, we're pleased to be joined by Professor Liu Baocheng, Dean of the Center for International Business Ethics at the University of International Business and Economics. Welcome to the program, Professor. Now, these days, instant messaging means fewer letters, yes, yet stamps still serve collecting and culture, and time post offices offer slow mail. In your view, what do stamps and time post offices add to modern postal services beyond just physical delivery?
1: Yeah, the post operators, they have to face the reality. There has been a very decisive transformation for their entire business model to be able to revive and also to keep the existing employment rate, which is nearly 1 million people.
0: Right. And postal service was once seen as just letters and newspapers, but now outlets reach every village and add e-commerce, farming finance, and local convenience services. How does this upgraded rural network help narrow the urban-rural public service gap?
1: Well, I think now the post service, they have still a very strong, unique advantage in the national coverage in terms of their distribution network and also the public trust. So based on that, they can really transform into more. And now by providing more of the microcredit and linking the villages to the urban areas, so this can really help support more of the remote areas in deliveries.
0: Lots of upgraded services indeed. Thank you very much. We're running out of time. Gotta have to leave it there. Professor Liu Baocheng, live first there. Oh, canal links southwest China directly to the sea, complementing existing road and rail networks and opening a shorter route to ASEAN markets. Aaron Liu reports.
2: This is southwest China's new maritime gateway.
3: So what new opportunities will this key waterway bring? I'm at a nearby industrial park to find out.
4: So our manufacturing base is here. We will have the Pinglu Canal on that way.
3: Southwest China had no direct access to the sea. Local businesses had to take longer, more expensive shipping routes. The 134.2 now combines port services and industrial production, drawing high-quality foreign investment to the region.
4: So we appreciate here actually for a foreign company here investing here is because we appreciate the speed that the Chinese market, the Chinese ecosystem can deliver to us.
3: Beyond industrial investment, the canal also boosts agricultural trade. Some 75 kilometers away, Nanning Haijixing is Guangxi's top fruit hub, importing Southeast Asia tropical fruits such as durian.
5: We source durian year-round from Thailand and Vietnam. Our imported fruit accounts for 30% to 40% of Guangxi's market supply.
3: Bordering as region. Port, rail, and water links together will keep bringing down operational costs for local and foreign businesses.
6: A 5,000-ton container vessel can finish loading and unloading within a single day.

0: cargo from Vietnam sails straight to Da Nang port. This new route is 560 kilometers shorter than the old Guangzhou-based route. It cuts transit time by 6 to 7 days and reduces logistics costs by 30 to 40%.
1: A new maritime chapter is unfolding as China and ASEAN step into a new era of win-win interconnectedness.

0: CGTN's coverage retracing the Long March continues in China's southwestern Sichuan province, where more than half of the Red Army's journey to storm the far bank. The rest of the army force marched through the night to seize the Luding Bridge, opening the road north. And the party's leaders chose to head north and plan a revolutionary foothold across the three provinces of Sichuan, Shanxi, and Gansu. And in the small town of Mianning, the Red Army issued a public notice that gave this epic...
1: 这个呢是三位老船工的照片，上边那位是爷爷张朝满，第二位是船工李正芳，第三位是陈玉清。
2: On their route, with enemy forces closing in, crossing the river became critical to breaking out of the encirclement, Sichuan province.
3: 当时呢，把这37名船工呢，The 37 boatmen were divided into six groups, with six assigned to each boat. They worked in two shifts, moving continuously, day and night.
2: Today, Pei Xinghui still remembers what her grandfather told her about those days and nights.
4: 这些船工，走的都是水性比较好的。The
5: boatmen were all skilled and knew the river well. He said almost no one fell into the river, and even the horses were transported safely across. He always said, looking back, I feel very honored to have been part of that effort to help the Red Army cross the Jinsha River.
2: Yan Fulin, the historic Jiaoping ferry site gradually disappeared beneath the water. With a total installed capacity of 10.2 gigawatts, Udongde is one of China's largest hydropower stations.
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7: The world a better future. 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
0: The Desert Forest here on China 24. Thank you so much for watching. Bye for now.

0: coming up on Global Business Open Dialogue. Role in setting the RMB exchange rate. And tech collaboration. Microsoft says it aims to revolutionise the PC industry by teaming up with NVIDIA, signalling the chip company's first major move into the consumer laptop market. Welcome to Global Business. You're watching CGTN. I'm Lincoln Humphreys. China and the European Union have agreed to properly handle their differences under WTO rules and to keep stabilising bilateral economic and trade relations. A joint statement was issued after the second meeting of their trade and investment consultation mechanism between Chinese Commerce Minister Wang Wentao and EU Trade Commissioner Maroš Šefčovič in Beijing. On trade and investment, both sides will keep exploring tariff cuts on certain goods, IP issues and made progress. They will track progress through the China-EU Intellectual Property Working Group. On WTO reform, both agreed to deepen bilateral communication and cooperation in an open, constructive manner, discuss all relevant issues and push for substantive progress. European firms have...
1: It was a big and expanding market and you could make good profits. Increasingly, what we see is that foreign companies are here to tap in and leverage Chinese supply chain for their global operations. This is sort of the progression from what used to be in China for China to increasingly in China for the world. So I think the big theme right now...
0: China and the EU remain deeply integrated across industrial and supply chains. In the first 8 months of this year, imports, non-ferrous metals and chemical products account for nearly 80%. For some more insights on the key outcomes from the China-EU Commerce Officials meeting, I'd like to bring in Jamil Ahmad, Chief Analyst at online trading brokerage GTC. Thank you very much for joining us on the show. So China and the EU have just wrapped up their second trade investment conference.
2: There's a clear timetable that's been made available in terms of when we can expect progress, such as another form of discussions in January and then once again in March. If you can aid, because they do need European Union, the European Union does need Chinese goods into the EU market to support consumers.
0: Both sides have built these extended dialogue mechanisms would make negotiations more predictable and commercially meaningful for businesses on both sides.
2: It would likely be from the administration side, trying to get faster regulatory approvals and faster access and transporting of goods to each respective market. Again, the European Union, essentially over the 2020s so far, we've seen a lot of economic transformation in China, where the economy has transformed and reestablished its reputation somewhat from a manufacturing world, which are weakening economic sentiment. So overall, a stronger Chinese and European Union commitment, bilateral relations and an economic relationship that will only provide improvements and enhance economic sentiment on a world level.
0: Thank you very much, Jamil Ahmad. I really appreciate your analysis and insight. He is Chief Analyst at GTC.
3: Big buses are big business in Europe right now as the EU is electrifying its city bus fleets at lightning speed. Most electric buses cost between half and three quarters of $1 million, around twice as much as traditional diesel buses. But over a 15-year life cycle, cities can save almost $1 million each in lower fuel and maintenance cost. That means a lower TCO, total cost of ownership. Skyrocketing diesel prices and EU net zero goals are driving demand, and Europe's e-bus market is worth somewhere between 4 and 7.

0: And while there is a lot of competition, there's also space for collaboration.
1: Europe is the most advanced bus market here. They have very high requirements about safety, about service, about TCO. So if we could meet the requirements of the Europeans
2: at home with their family, at the end of the day, to make sure that they don't fall asleep while driving. So it's including vision and artificial intelligence to be able to detect those scenarios.
0: With BYD's multi-billion dollar EV factory in Szeged, Hungary, scheduled to start production of electric cars, trucks and buses in 2020.

0: I'll take you on to some other business headlines we're tracking for you this hour. US Federal Reserve September meeting minutes show most officials back one more rate hike before you climbed and rate hike bets grew, with investors pricing over a 90% chance of a November hike. And OpenAI's roughly $50 billion annualised revenue fell short of the $70 billion forecast, triggering AI stock sell-offs, with Nvidia, Oracle and other tech names sliding sharply, forcing a rethink of the sector ahead of OpenAI's financing and IPO plans.
1: Creates a managed floating system. Supply and demand in the market called the shots, with a basket of currencies used as a guide. For 20 years, the RMB has moved in both directions. Since 2010, it has gone through repeated runs of strengthening and weakening, and it now swings more freely. Drive the RMB down for trade gain, and China has never engaged in competitive devaluation. A simple link between the exchange rate and the current, pointing to others' exchange rates to explain one's own industrial decline, weak fiscal discipline, and structural problems, is a way of avoiding accountability. China says it will keep reshaping its growth model, lifting domestic demand, improving its business environment, and deepening opening up through the 50.
0: Beijing does not intend to seek trade advantages through currency depreciation. It says China's export strength is based on industrial competitiveness rather than currency fluctuations. Wen Bin, the chief economist at China Minsheng Bank, explains the changes in exchange rates.
2: 2025年.
3: In 2025, long-term exchange rate trends, and no country can maintain a competitive trade advantage by artificially keeping its currency weak over an extended period.
0: China's property market received a holiday boost. Central and local governments rolled out fresh stimulus and buyers responded. New home subscriptions across 50 major cities climbed more than 15% year on year. China Index Academy data shows key cities outpacing last year's holiday on both new and second-hand home signings.

0: Between October 1st and 7th, 25 major cities notched 551,000 square metres of new residential deals, up 33.8% average daily. Second-hand housing told the same story. 11 key cities closed 2,318 transactions, up 42.8% year on year. Here's what's driving it.
1: From October 1st, China began a one-year pilot interest subsidy for eligible first-time homebuyers, with fiscal authorities covering 1 percentage point of the annual rate. It marks the central government's first such subsidy on commercial housing loans, and it helped fuel a holiday surge in sales, with home viewings and transactions heating up. One project in Beijing's Daxing District sold out at its first launch on September 27th. After more units were released during the holiday, it drew more than 500 groups of visitors in just 3 days, with about 20 units subscribed. Buyers are showing more willingness to commit as first-tier cities like Shanghai and Guangzhou roll out fresh support for the market.
2: During the National Day holiday, many clients came to view homes with their whole families, and they took less time to subscribe. Market confidence.
1: Data from Chinese rental and sales services company Anjoukir shows Shanghai logged 233 signed deals for new residential homes from October 1st to 4th, up 14% year-on-year on a total transaction area of just over 27,000 square meters. Industry insiders say the market heat reflects the sustained effect of the stimulus measures.
3: We believe the package of favorable policies introduced during the National Day holiday has boosted activity in the housing market, with visits and purchase commitments rising for both new and second-hand homes. Ahead of the holiday, cities including Guangzhou, Shanghai, and Beijing, of new projects available for sale will not fall noticeably, and overall supply will stay ample.
1: Experts note that holiday promotions combined with policy support delivered a double boost, with market confidence showing tentative signs of recovery.
0: On to some other headlines from China. China saw 826 million domestic trips during the seven-day National Day holiday, with tourism spending hitting 738 billion yuan, or about 110 billion US dollars. The Ministry of Culture and Ministry of Housing and Urban Rural Development said China plans to build and renovate about 770,000 kilometres of urban underground pipelines under the 15th five-year plan, backed by 160 billion yuan in ultra-long special treasury bonds for 2026, up 25 billion yuan from 2025.
4: Early adoption culture means Chinese businesses are integrating AI into almost everything.
5: I think one of the things is that we are own shot or Alibaba, whatever, we come up with new algorithms that is going to affect the world.
4: Speaking of Alibaba, France director Michel Lau's keynote speech explained that their new AI agent can do the sourcing for you, buying teacups from Tianjin, glasses from Germany, or furniture from Sweden, helping small and medium businesses reach global markets. China can start getting ready for its own world, another global event charting the unstoppable global rise of artificial intelligence. Ken Brown, CGTN, Amsterdam.
0: OpenAI admits its response has been unsatisfactory after an AI agent breached several Australian government websites. Australia is now considering tougher rules, and other countries are watching closely. Greg Navarro reports from Sydney.
6: Australia, are you here to ask for forgiveness?
7: The questions for OpenAI Chief Strategy Officer Jason Kwan began before he even entered an Australian parliamentary inquiry, where he apologised on behalf of the company.
8: Again, I'd like to reiterate that we're sorry for what's happened, and we're here to talk about how we're going to do better for Australia. And it's an important time for AI capabilities, and it's on us to improve what we do.
7: That apology came after Australian Prime Minister Anthony Albanese revealed late last month,
9: I want to update Australians on an incident,
7: that a rogue AI agent had breached a government.
10: Several other federal and state websites, including some here in New South Wales.
7: It highlights a new challenge for governments, AI systems increasingly acting on their own. University of Melbourne Professor Toby Murray says governments and businesses need to rethink cybersecurity.
11: To be proactively going out and looking at their systems.

0: Both OpenAI, an AI company, Anthropic say they support the idea.
1: I think that the benefit of doing so is that the expectations would be very clear.
0: Australia's parliamentary inquiry is expected to hand down its final report later this month. Greg Navarro, CGTN, Sydney.
2: Microsoft is releasing its latest laptop that aims to revolutionize the PC industry. It's teaming up with NVIDIA to put the power of AI agents in the average person's hand. Mark New has more.
3: Microsoft announced that its latest laptop, the Surface Ultra, powered by NVIDIA's RTX chip, is now on the market. Microsoft also introduced the concept of hybrid intelligence, enabling complex AI functions on device, and it only connects to the cloud only when necessary. In one example, Microsoft Copilot works on a device to collect and organize private tax information.
4: And just like that, all of these files are now sent off and in my accountant's hands.
5: A powerful laptop ever at a time when memory chip prices are more expensive than ever, too, and rising quickly. The company was under extreme pressure to keep prices in check.
6: I was pleasantly surprised that they got it down below $2,600 for an opening price point.
3: But the high-end version with 128 gigabytes of memory and a terabyte of storage hits $5,900, though claims to be capable of a petaflop of AI performance, something almost unheard of in consumer devices.
7: It was our tool for people. Now it's going to be tool for people, but it's also going to be our personal assistant that uses the tool.
3: NVIDIA CEO Jensen Huang says that these
7: 15% of the features of any application. But the agent knows every single feature.
8: That's right.
7: And so the fact that the tools, these incredible tools, are sitting on your PC.
8: We are making is what is my delegation, authority that I'm giving to the agent on my behalf of, right? And that is a decision that's going to be based on trust, and it'll keep increasing the more autonomous it is.
6: At the end of the day, how you can run agents within a Windows environment affects almost everybody. So that's a much bigger story in the long run. They've put a number of steps in place. We'll still have to see how that plays out because we've already

0: Big stories told in the palm of your hand. New direction on the small screen through a format known as Chinese microdramas or short dramas. This new format has quickly found success in the United States, while more American actors are also coming to China to join local productions. This builds on decades of collaboration between Chinese and American filmmakers to tap into each other's expertise and markets. So what is driving this new way of exchange? How are Chinese and American creators influencing each other? Is this a short-term fad or the beginning of something bigger? Welcome to a special edition of The Point with me, Liu Xing, and Scotty Bob Cox, an American actor who has appeared in more than 100 film and television productions here in China. I'm also pleased to be joined online from...
1: First, I would say, the Chinese arrangement format that exported successful. That's why it's called Chinese microdramas. It takes shorter, like 16 to 19 seconds per series.
0: 16 to...
1: 19 seconds.
0: Really? Yeah. Scotty, what is your shortest record? I mean, how...
2: Well, they will cycle through the different shots every 2 to 3 seconds.
0: Richard online. Richard, have you seen these micro dramas from China?
3: It's gone way beyond young people. Like a lot of people told me, their parents spend most of their evenings watching these micro dramas. So it seems to be a format that's functioning. In my very
1: daily time, so when I'm reading the micro drama, that will be easy to make me obsessed. I will stop myself. Okay, I don't have time, that's why.
0: But otherwise, it's addictive.
1: Yeah.
0: It can be addicting.
1: It is.
0: What about in America?
1: It's all about in the middle age for the female customers.
0: Like
3: a 90-minute Hitchcock film, a chore, because you have to actually pay attention.
0: Okay, I guess the content creators will again be not very happy hearing what Richard just said. I mean, it's a different world out there. I don't know. Sometimes I'm very slow in terms of judging, you know, because, and sometimes, the creators can take it very seriously. It's a different world. I don't know what you think about it. I mean,
1: for me, I think it's perfect adapted to the more actual by the fragment time. So, it makes sense for me.
0: At the same time, Richard, I understand perfectly you're talking about, you know, people's shorter attention span. But at the same time, while these extreme short contents are going viral, the extreme long versions of podcasts, for instance, right? Discussion, 2 hours, yeah. 3 hours. Yes. They're also extremely popular. Richard, what do you see as happening?
3: Well, I'm glad to hear you say that they're extremely popular. That's the first time I've heard that. But, I
0: listen to a lot. Maybe, it's an age thing.
3: You and I are part of this minority then. What I see it happening is we have a very bifurcated audience. You know, I mean, obviously countries like China and the United States have huge populations. So again, as I said, if you say 20 million people, that's a lot of people, you know, but of course, it's just a small percentage of the possible number of people who could see these things. So again, I think it is a case, perhaps, where we have a certain amount of influence in society or things like that. So they're the right 20 million people.
0: All right. Well, in China, Yupei, how popular are these micro dramas? I understand there are a lot of people watching these and on various, and the number is much bigger here too. Yupei, help us understand the picture.
1: I think last year, that's the first time that the revenue of the micro drama industry has surpassed it. The company can use AI to create the micro dramas.
0: So here's the thing. Yeah, I was going to ask that. Yeah, Scotty, you better listen up.
4: I'm very, very worried.

0: About it because I had a friend of mine 5 years ago retire from the acting business. He said, "It's all over. AI is coming, and we're going to be out of work." And he said that 5 years ago. Well, now I'm starting to see that alarming trend more so every year.
1: Tell us more. Yeah, what exactly is happening in terms of AI actors and actresses here in China?
0: I think most people probably can already low cost, big money. And so, yeah, I'm seeing a lot of, in terms of like supporting roles, sometimes lead roles are totally AI. We'll see. Maybe this could just be a passing fad, or maybe, you know, this is will be more of a thing in the future as well.
2: I would like to share the fieldwork I've done recently in Hangzhou. There are a lot of companies right now are creating their own gens, like skills. So I ask the question. What is the most important digital assets for your company right now for the micro drama industry? He said, actually, the workflow, how to make the agents on micro drama is the most important digital assets for those companies right now to steady the content.
1: Become a very important asset
2: yeah.
1: for these companies. Well, I certainly understood there was one AI-generated female actress who obviously become a star, and she's making a lot of money. But is that really the kind of future we are looking at? we need to embrace, you know, prepare ourselves for, Scotty.
0: Well,
1: How do you see it? Yeah.
0: I think that we are going to see more of that. I mean, we might even see some of our most beloved actors and celebrities who've passed on come back. We might see Elvis in a movie, or you might see so many things like this. But I think it also comes back to what the media consumer is demanding from their content. The Odyssey was amazing, the practical effects in that, but it's also... you maybe could get one of those in a year, two of those in a year. Whereas there's a great need and a hunger for media content. I think what this is going to look like more in the future is kind of like what we were alluding to with Gladiator, where you see it's sometimes it can be more or less successful, where you're going to see an amalgam of AI with traditional acting and traditional sets. And when it's done, AI created content. So I think it's important for media consumers to understand, like almost like a warning label, if you will, like yeah. what you're watching. This is not real. This is AI generated.
1: Yupei, please tell us more about that microdrama. Yeah,
2: I think the core tropes of the microdramas, like the hidden identity tag.
1: Okay, I mean, that was not known to me, and I'm happy to hear that. But Scotty, we're looking at, you know, a walking definition.
0: There's a lot of times that where you'll have a Chinese crew that's collaborating with a Western cast from London, L.A., Sydney.
1: Have you worked with...
0: Absolutely, yeah, yes, yeah. I've done a lot of those. Mm. And a lot of really amazing young talent I've seen coming over here to China.
1: How do they see microdrama? Do they also share a not-so appreciative attitude as Richard? How do they see the potential of this new format?
0: Well, I think a lot of young actors, of course, actors are always excited to be working, you know, whether it's on a movie or a microdrama or whatever. But because this is such a new format, of course, there's... you know, it runs the spectrum in terms of, you know, you can see better plot lines, better acting, better stories makes a better micro drama. And sometimes Ian's head in a dog body that doesn't, you know what I mean? It's got to be meshed
1: sure,
0: together.
1: Sure, sure. We understand there is growing confidence among China. Going forward, how can we enrich our lives with cultural products from different parts of the world without, you know, losing our pride, without losing our identity? I don't know. Scotty, what do you say? What kind of changes are you seeing?
0: Well...
1: Or am I being too idealistic?
0: No.

0: rather than something that would be more difficult of a story to tell. And so I think when we truly find artistic movies and things like that, it's usually telling a harder truth that is not always easy to say and may or may not be received well. So I think in this day and age where people really love to get clicks and likes and this and that, and it's the market sometimes is dictated too much by the data instead of chasing something that's truly meaningful and could change lives. But I believe in us. I really do. I believe that there's always going to be peaks and valleys in media and entertainment. And I think that there's going to be a place to take.
1: Please, my children, you know, or their friends. Seriously, what potentially high quality could come out of, you know, the vertical format and these extreme short versions? I don't want to, you know, to judge too fast. I don't know about you.
2: I agree. First, I'm very positive about AI production, AI generated content.
1: Why?
2: Including the music, games, literature. Because it's the trope creation that always inspire for all the people, stakeholders. So like the black humor you have, I don't have. Mm-hmm. But I have the spirit of solidarity, the resilience. So the cooperation for both of us can inspire a lot of things. So it's process, because it came down a perfect match of the established micropayment habits in the United States.
1: Micropayment habits?
2: Yeah. Okay.
0: Apple TV or what have you, you'll find that, you know, whether it's Seed Dance, I think Americans are used to paying for content online. And so, yeah, I could see how micro dramas would also to have a foothold as well.
2: So sorry.
1: Go ahead. No. Sorry,
2: so that's why they are happy to pay cents.
0: I'm seeing a lot of content and not necessarily right now speaking about micro dramas, but just talking about influencers online, whether it's talking about TikTok. But I think once again, if you really want to use the micro drama format as a bridge between the two cultures, I think movies, television, micro drama, this medium, this art form has always been at the forefront of sides of the globe, and there's a lot of cultural divide there, but that I think can really make for some interesting stories to tell, and it will be up to today's filmmakers and micro drama producers and directors to find those important stories to tell. But it's not going to happen overnight.
1: No,
0: it's over time.
1: Yeah. Finally, Richard, what would you like to say? Yeah. How would you react to that?
3: Yes, my vote is always for the most contact possible. So it was a great proof to me of how cinema works on levels beyond, you know, simple storytelling or whatever. Just that human contact can often make the difference.
1: Well, I was saying that to myself as well, because in this day and age, when new things are coming out, you know, at such a fast speed, and a lot of things we simply don't understand, and when, you know, that's why I'm a little hesitant to judge. But you know, we are human beings, so we can't. And with that, we come to the end of this special edition of The Point with me, Li Xin, coming to you from Beijing. As always, you can follow me on Facebook, X, and YouTube using the handle Li Xin in Beijing. On behalf of the whole team, thank you for watching. You've got The Point. Facing

0: the unknown. Each day, there are millions of stories. 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From our headquarters in Beijing, and production centers in Washington, Nairobi, and London. 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
1: Right. I'm Liu Xin, and this is The Point.

0: Live from London, this is The World Today.
1: Hello, I'm Jamie Owen. Welcome to the program. Our top stories, from trade and investment to market access. China and the European Union say some progress has been made after talks in Beijing. Our other headlines, the EU expands its no-fly zones for Saudi airspace after a Houthi attack on Riyadh Airport kills three people. Remember the people who live here, the message and the race for the Arctic as leaders gather to discuss its strategic importance and business opportunities. And a giant leap into space, the private companies taking control when it comes to exploration. Pragmatic and productive, China's verdict on trade talks between Beijing and Brussels. EU trade representative Maro Sefcovic has been meeting the commerce minister Wang Wentao, with the Chinese side highlighting positive outcomes, consensus on hybrid vehicles and approvals for rare earth
2: undertakings, and to review procedures of the EU's anti-subsidy investigation into Chinese EVs. And the two sides also agreed to explore the possibility of reducing tariffs on certain goods, as well as keep the dialogue open on medical device market access. Now, China will continue to facilitate exports of rare earths and permanent magnets to the EU through a green channel for export licensing. And both sides have agreed to meet again for a third round of talks in March 2027. They will continue to using the consultation mechanism to put China-EU trade and investment ties on a more stable footing. Jamie.
1: Li Shuang, thank you. Our correspondent Li Shuang at what Brussels has been saying about these trade talks.
3: Well, Jamie Shevkovich, or Maro Shevkovich, the EU Trade Commissioner, well, China and the EU have agreed to look at anti-subsidy complaints driven by the European Union that really lie at the heart of these trade tensions that have been boiling up and bringing these discussions to a head in recent weeks, with the EU long claiming that China uses unfair subsidies to undercut European manufacturers, particularly when it comes to those hybrid cars that Li Shuang was talking about, those plug-in hybrids. So China and the EU will look at those complaints in exchange to be considered as well. So all of this, he felt, Shevkovic, does a good deal, but he was at pains to stress this is just the start. This isn't up to him, Jamie. He has to take this now, bring this back to Brussels over the weekend in time for a European meeting of the European Council beginning on the 15th of October. And that's where EU leaders will decide whether this is a good deal and whether this will help rebalance that widening trade deficit. So it's now up to EU leaders to decide whether they want to take...
1: Former senior Chinese trade diplomat.
4: This is, of course, a significant progress to stabilize the bilateral trade relations. I mean, as I expected before this meeting took place, it has laid down some short-term achievements, like on hybrid cars and also on some other issues. But more importantly, it has laid down a series of kind of continuous negotiation or consultations on some other more kind of complicated issues that would need more time to resolve. I think that's probably more important than the shortcome ones.
1: The joint release mentions the two sides reach an understanding on trade in hybrid vehicles in a manner consistent with World Trade Organization rules. What does that

0: really mean?
1: Well, this is one of the tropic issues on the bilateral agenda. I mean, on one side, that Chinese exports of hybrid cars have been increasing in such a kind of phenomenal way that from about 4,000 to a voluntary export restriction. So which means that everything has to be on the WTO rules. We don't have the details of that agreement yet, but I think that this is important for both EU and China, who have repeatedly said that they are committed to the WTO and its rules, so on and so forth.
0: The EU's leaders meet next week with trade relations with China obviously high on their agenda. I mean, I wonder if this limited...
1: I think that I've been saying this for many years, that the EU and China bilateral trade relations are much more comprehensive, complicated, so on and so forth, and many issues that needs more time to discuss, and many issues are structural and macroeconomic, and means that this meeting and its limited result won't mark any turning point, but it lay down a basis for further negotiations and consultations. Hopefully, that will bring long-term stability to bilateral relations, and only in the long term, and only by tackling the structural and macroeconomic issues that I would then say that probably it could constitute a turning point for bilateral relations.
0: Europe is racing.
2: $7 billion a year, second in the world only to China.
3: By 2028, the EU is on course to buy 100% electric buses in its urban centres. Now the challenge is to electrify intercity buses, and that means better battery.
4: They have very high requirements about the safety, about the service, about the TCO. So if we could meet the requirements of the European market, actually, it's very important for us to promote or develop ourselves.
2: Beyond buses, artificial intelligence is becoming increasingly integrated into our...
0: ...was killed in a Russian strike on an apartment block in Zaporizhia. Two people were killed by Ukrainian strikes on Russia's Belgorod region. The mayor of New York said...
5: It makes us less safe. New York City will not stand by while ICE agents shoot New Yorkers. And we will not back down from the demand that so many, including myself, have put forward time and again. This is an agency that must be abolished.
0: The U.S. Defense Secretary Pete Hegseth says the execution by firing squad of a former Army major will be live-streamed. Nidal Hassan killed 13 unarmed soldiers at a military base in 2009. His execution is scheduled for December the 3rd. The decision to stream it publicly has been widely criticized, with the United Nations calling it illegal. You're watching CGTN. Still ahead, the future of the Arctic. World leaders gather in Iceland. We look at how China is exploring new trade routes.
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7: I think it should be more is committed to this agenda.
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0: Hello, welcome back. A reminder.

0: center of our top story. From trade and investment to market access, China and the European Union say some progress has been made after talks in Beijing. The European Union's aviation agency has told airlines to avoid Saudi airspace. This comes after an attack on Riyadh Airport, which Saudi Arabia has confirmed killed three people, including a pilot. Several people were injured in the attack, the third on the country's airports this week, after the Houthis vowed to shut down Saudi Arabia's airspace. The United Nations has condemned the attacks on airports.
1: We remain deeply concerned about the ongoing military escalation in and around Yemen, with intense fighting across multiple front lines, including around Taiz. We underscore that attacks against civilians and civilian infrastructure are prohibited under international humanitarian law.
0: Our correspondent Ihab Alfandi is in Sana'a. Ihab, what's the latest?
2: Yemen and Saleh, also known as the Houthis, launching attacks on Saudi territory. I personally heard powerful explosions shaking Sana'a last night. According to Sana'a-based media, air strikes hit two factories in the capital, while further strikes were reported in Sana'a and Sada'a provinces today, including an attack on communications. Aid on Yemen, compensation for the damage caused and the payment of public sector salaries, which he said have been unpaid for 12 years. Meanwhile, in developments announced just a short while ago, Ansarullah's military spokesman Yahya Sari said humanitarian flights to and from Riyadh Airport would be allowed, provided they have authorization from the Humanitarian Operations Coordination Center in Sana'a. This comes as the group...
0: Our correspondent Ihab Alfandi in Sana'a. Iran's Revolutionary Guard says it's carrying out nightly operations against vessels breaching Iranian rules in the Strait of Hormuz. The spokesman claims Tehran has kept the waterway under constant surveillance since the war began, dismissing estimates that 8 million barrels of oil a day are being shipped through the strait. President Trump has again said the United States will not attack Iran until after the November midterm elections. Minister to the annual Arctic Circle Assembly in Reykjavik. The region is attracting growing international attention from governments, scientists and businesses, all looking to shape its future. Well, our correspondent Evangelo Sipsas is in Iceland's capital. Evangelo, who else have we heard from and what are they saying?
3: For stronger NATO presence in the Arctic, but also the North Atlantic. We heard that the security is high on the agenda on day two, but beyond geopolitics, opportunities could explore not only for China, but the Arctic nations and countries around the world. But all this, the discussions that are taking place are also taking place around climate change and efficiency and how green are these transportation routes could become potentially. We spoke to some of those experts, and this is what they had to tell us in the report.
4: A new frontier for global trade. Climate change and geopolitical tensions has raised interest in shipping across the Arctic. Chinese shipping companies are already exploring faster routes between Asia and Europe, with Hong Kong-based Sea Legend reporting a journey of 18 to 25 days for its newly launched seasonal China-Europe Arctic Express service. That's around half the time the traditional South. But while the Arctic offers a potential shortcut, turning it into a reliable shipping corridor is another matter. Ice conditions remain a major obstacle.
5: Well, theoretically, this is a much shorter route. Now, in practice, there are several different problems with utilizing the Arctic route because it is...
4: How quickly can that happen? But more vessels also mean greater demand for infrastructure, navigation systems, search and rescue operations. For countries like Iceland, growing Arctic traffic could create new opportunities in ports, logistics, and maritime services. But the risks remain.
6: Put aside the geopolitical situation, we are also facing like bad weather and also climate issues and search and rescue capability. So in the future, I see there's potential, but I also see a lot of challenges as well.
4: Polar routes are not without controversy.

0: restrictions ordered in some coastal areas. Local airports are scheduled to close ahead of this storm. There have been clashes between riot police and protesters in Belgium as students join trade unions for a national strike. They're demonstrating against planned government budget cuts. Public transport and flights are expected to be disrupted as thousands of people gather for demonstrations in the front of government party headquarters.
1: Skaw Abdiwali has been duly elected as Member of Parliament for Holborn and St Pancras.
0: UK Prime Minister Andy Burnham's Labour Party has won a by-election to fill the parliamentary seat vacated by the former. Lee Juan Hua reports now from the International Astronautical Congress in Turkey.
2: The world needs more space. That's the theme this year, as Turkey hosts the IAC for the first time. Participants from more than 100 countries have gathered here to discuss the future of space. And there is a lot of money at stake. The global space economy is already worth more than $600 billion per year and is projected to reach its annual revenue rise sevenfold in just 2 years, reaching nearly $60 million in 2025.
3: It's a business that serves many, many, many different purposes here on Earth, all the way from climate change monitoring to energy and utilities monitoring, infrastructure monitoring, right? So there's plenty of opportunity.
2: Local expertise, meaning more business, and more countries could gain the know-how to develop their own space capabilities.
4: Not only we researchers and scientists globally, we're going to continue doing that in the next few years.
5: From satellites to space stations, space is indeed getting more crowded. As more private companies move deeper into space, the new space race increasingly is not just about who can get there, but who can shape the market. Lee Jianhua, CGTN, Antalya, Turkey.
0: The headlines again, from trade and investment to market access. China and the European Union say some progress has been made after talks in Beijing. Our other headlines, the EU expands its no-fly zones for Saudi airspace after a Houthi attack on Riyadh Airport. All of the team in London, it's goodbye.

0: government is what they could do in the Yemen.
1: This war on Yemen has been going on for 7 years since 2015, creating one of the worst humanitarian crises of the century, before, of course, the genocide in Gaza came.
2: Coming together is not for bombing, it's for sending a strategic message that, you know, we need to stop.
3: Hello and welcome to World Insight with me, Tian Wei. The security situation in the Middle East remains tense. Fighting continues in Yemen, while attacks and military operations have also affected Saudi Arabia. Against this backdrop, Saudi Arabia, Turkey, and Pakistan have activated their new Mecca Joint Defense Agreement. They have agreed to deploy military forces to Saudi Arabia. What does this new partnership mean for the region? Is the Mecca Alliance becoming a NATO of the Middle East, as some say?And welcome to World Insight with me, Tian Wei. The security situation in the Middle East remains tense. Fighting continues in Yemen, while attacks and military operations have also affected Saudi Arabia. Against this backdrop, Saudi Arabia, Turkey, and Pakistan have activated their new Mecca Joint Defense Agreement. They have agreed to deploy military. Can it help regional countries move closer to greater defense autonomy or not? For more insights, let's loop in our panelists.Joining us in Shanghai.

0: considering to provide more security, depending on long-term cooperation rather than just focusing on some one subject in that regard. So here, Turkey is also still in a very critical situation because Iran is a friendly neighbor for Turkey and is a big economic partner on the one hand. And the United States considering to provide more security, depending on long-term cooperation rather than just focusing on some one subject in that regard. So here, Turkey is also still in a very critical situation because Iran is a friendly neighbor for Turkey and is a big economic partner on the one hand. And the United States, Turkey is NATO ally. So then Turkey for a very long time, so for almost from the beginning, Turkey is a part of NATO. So Turkey keep a delicate balance without directly.
1: Real military sense.
2: I think the MECCA agreement is the very first priority for to test whether or not the credibility, as you mentioned, of the agreement would become so important in this region. That's why I think this is the very first major test for the credibility, as you mentioned, for this agreement. And also whether or not it could, well, on the other hand, as I think the guest from Pakistan as well, from Turkey, mentioned that whether or not it have the capabilities to build as a bridge for communication.
1: Mr. Capasso, everybody has been talking about whether this is a NATO kind of format for the players in the Middle East and beyond. What do you think?
3: It's probably a useful metaphor to describe, but I am afraid that what nobody has mentioned until now is that this war on Yemen has been going on for 7 years since 2015,
1: right,
3: creating one of the worst humanitarian crises of the century before, of course, the genocide in Gaza came. The UNDP estimated that 400,000 people died, 60% of hunger, without this very war that has brought so much destruction to the region itself. If there is a vacuum, and by the way, I don't think there is a vacuum, because actually the vacuum is the fact that it comes in the moment these very actors have decided to depend completely and entirely on the United States, which, as we know, is in a deep of a situation of crisis. Perhaps this should be a vacuum that brings Sana'a and Tehran together with Riyadh and Islamabad, Saudi Arabia, or even Turkey, that allowed the passage of the Azerbaijani crude oil to Israel during the genocide in Gaza. The Yemen, Ansar Allah, was the only one who actually entered this war. So is this a NATO as a useful label? I think it is, in the sense that it's supporting a common, it has a common to support the intervention of NATO to undermine the national sovereignty of the country. Is this stability? I am afraid at this point, I'm edging towards no.
4: Speaker, Mr. Matthew, that it is a humanitarian crisis, and you know, after Gaza, it's the next big crisis, and the world should be focused, especially because wars, you know, there are state parties, non-state actors, but it is the common people on the on the ground, in the streets, you and me and everybody, you know, for help, assistance, and this kind of, you know, resulted in this MECCA Alliance for Defense coming together. So basically, it's the leaders of the Turkey, and I speak for Pakistan. We have not at any time mentioned that we are actively involved in this war, you know, because the pact or the alliance is basically for deterrence, for defense purposes, because, you know, there are actors who are trying to enlarge the war theater by pitching, you know, regional countries one against another. And coming together of three major countries, you know, sends a very strong signal to quote-unquote Israel, so as to refrain from such activities in which, you know, the region is conflagrated. Because who takes the benefit if the regional countries are pitched against one another? It's the Israel and the greater Israel plan. So basically, coming together is not for bombing, it's for sending a strategic message that, you know, we need to stop. And the Saudi Arabia is dealing with its problem at home, and that's about it.
1: Mr. Çalakoglu.
0: Of course, there is a very deep-rooted humanitarian tragedy, ongoing crisis in Yemen. So the MECCA agreement was announced before the start of conflicts, the refreshing of conflicts between Saudi Arabia and the Houthis. So it happened later, so several weeks later. So then in the beginning of stage, for the planning stage, this is an evolving process.

0: other regional countries. Turkey, particularly itself, has some energy projects for building some pipelines through Gulf Arab states from the UAE, from Qatar, Kuwait, through Saudi Arabia and Iraq and Syria to reaching Turkey to transfer these energy things. So here, Ankara's intention is basically providing more new security architecture and also providing for security. In that regard, so that the Turkey's consolidation is larger than Yemen. And also definitely Ankara does not want to directly involve the war in Yemen. So that this is very prolonged and very disastrous for particularly for to develop further dialogues to end particularly the current conflict between Saudi Arabia and the Houthi forces.
1: So, Professor Wang, let me ask you, the apparent vacuum of power that everybody has been talking about in the Middle East as a result of the role changing for the United States, does it provide much soil for alliance, or their words can matter even more to Washington?
2: Well, I think I'm totally agree that there was some kind of the so-called political vacuum in this region, but this political vacuum, I don't think they are actually directly resulted from so-called United States withdrawal or something like that. It's just because United States' willingness, credibility, or capabilities to this in this region could not meet the demands of some regional country, particularly many important powers and their destiny, their desire, or their goals in this region. For example, as we could see, some countries they were directly or indirectly into the war, but also on the other hand, they are not able to, for example, pacify the structure. So that's why it might become the more possibilities on the one hand for peace, but also on the other hand, maybe the more possibilities for maybe more turmoil, maybe more distrust. So that's why I think that's we can see what will happen next. Actually, at a very important crossroad, because during the past 3 or 4 years, a lot of wars and expected or unexpected wars and conflict has already erupted again and again in this region. And many wars are continuing even today, and many of them are very serious. For example, between Israel and Palestinians, in Sudan, and also recently in Ethiopia, and also now what is happening in Yemen, and also there's some possibilities of turmoil in Lebanon, in Syria, and also in the Strait of Hormuz. So that's why everybody is facing the kind of the difficult choice whether or not they should stand alone, or they should maybe to work together to face these challenges. Because if some country they want to stand alone, but the war still affect them. Let's be frank. For example, the Emirates they just want to stand out of the war, but then the rockets and drones again. On the other hand, when these kind of blocks, as we repeatedly stressed, they started to set up, it means that nobody's safe. Everybody will fear that they have more challenges and security threats from the other parts. So China's our stance is very clear that we believe if we want to root out of this kind of
1: In quite an active voice, at least, on the conflicts in the Middle East.
3: Yeah, the European countries unfortunately continue to show a level of ambiguity and difficulties in adopting a political vision that strengthens making decisions in relation to other conflicts that further continue wars or allow the continuation of these wars rather than acting as an actor of peace and development, bringing different countries of the region together. And I think what we're seeing in this case of the Mecca Pact, unfortunately, appears to be a similar situation where these three countries, I am sure they're really interested in stability and security for the region.
1: All the time in terms of press release. But the latest is the U.S. will not attack Iran before the midterm election, early November. So that, of course, could be just rhetorical. It could also be part of the facts leading up to the midterm election. We don't know. But, you know, will this kind of military alliance give the countries involved more power?
4: You know, that's why, you know, it's the global center of gravity has transitioned. And now states are hedging against. There's uncertainty, and that's why it was mentioned that there will be mushroom.

0: of such similar agreements also, because when the security guarantees are not sure, then the countries come together, especially to project strength, you know, to have more bargaining, you know, better bargaining position in terms of various transactional, you know, issues in which the countries engage. And you know, and one thing, you know, in the end, I must highlight that we should not only look at the conflict but also the post-conflict, because post-conflict situation is very important, and it directly relates to how a conflict is being managed today. You know, we saw U.S. intervention in the Middle East, and then we saw, you know, devastating campaigns against the regional countries, and then we saw the rise of terrorism. You know. So the post-conflict environment is very, very important, the way conflict is managed. And I think I will again reiterate that coming together...
1: So it is, as soon as we understand from the process, so that is an evolving process. So then three sides sit together and discuss further for emerging risks and potential challenges. So in the beginning, of course, the Iran, the U.S. conflict was the main focus, and also repercussions of that. And now there are increasing tensions and conflicts between Saudi Arabia and the Houthi forces, and also there will be more. If there is a so the last thing Turkey wants to see another round of military conflict between the United States and Iran. But on the other, these three countries have some strategic also common grounds. So one thing is the free navigation of all these straits, including Strait of Hormuz, Gulf of Aden, also the free navigation for the Red Sea and the Gulf in general, and also they developed their common understandings for that. Turkey, Pakistan have very deep rooted strategic partnership and also defense cooperation from the beginning. So Turkey also developing defense cooperation in Saudi Arabia very recently. So the trilateral agreement is one of them. But on the other, Turkey has so far provided some security and also developed security infrastructure for some critical countries in the region, in Libya, in Qatar and Somalia. So then Turkey has some experiences regarding that issue, and Saudi Arabia wants to use this Turkey's experience in that regard. So it is so three countries are also strongly against this the restart of the military conflict between the United States and Iran. But also they are strongly support the free navigation from the Strait of Hormuz, Gulf of Aden, and also other waterways in that regard. So then basically this is developing strategic cooperation as much as...
0: If, you know, the peace is restored, you know, if the Islamabad MOU is implemented in letter and spirit, if there is permanent ceasefire, if the freedom of navigation is restored and the oil prices come down.
2: Permanent ceasefire of what?
0: Between United States and Iran, basically, and the regional conflagration between Houthis and Saudi Arabia.
1: The final truce between the United States and Iran is very important, and also for the diminishing for energy prices in that regard. And also a truce also in Yemen. So this is also what Ankara wants. The other thing also...
3: Recent future, particularly against the background when the Saudi Arabia is still suffering the attacks by drones and the missiles. So that's why the agreement is now facing a very major task. What will happen and what would be done next? I think it's very crucial.
2: Thank you so much, gentlemen, for your insights and input. And that is all the time we have for today. If you'd like to know more, search World Insight or check out our YouTube channel. Follow us on

0: Welcome to the program. Our top stories, from trade and investment to market access, China and the European Union say some progress has been made after talks in Beijing. Our other headlines, the EU expands its no-fly zones for Saudi airspace after a Houthi attack on Riyadh airport kills three people. The United States hosts Ukraine and European officials for peace talks as President Zelensky seeks a conditional ceasefire with Russia.And a giant leap into space. The private companies taking control when it comes to exploration. Pragmatic and productive. China's verdict on trade talks between Beijing and Brussels. EU trade representative Maro Šefčovič has been meeting the commerce minister. Say discussions on lowering electric vehicle tariffs will continue, with more talks expected in March. Our correspondent Li Shuang.
1: Reach understandings on key trade and economic issues, including export controls, trade imbalances, intellectual property rights, and WTO reform. According to China's Ministry of Commerce, the two sides reached an understanding on hybrid vehicle trade. And regarding Chinese electric vehicles, the two sides agreed to continue discussions on price undertakings and to review for the possibility of reducing tariffs on certain goods, as well as keep the dialogue open on medical device market access. Now, China will continue to facilitate exports of rare earths and permanent magnets to the EU through a green channel for export licensing. And both sides have agreed to meet again for a third round of talks in March 2027. They will continue.
0: And a former senior Chinese trade diplomat.
2: This is, of course, a significant progress to stabilize the bilateral trade relations. I mean, as I expected before this meeting took place, it has laid down some short-term achievements, like on hybrid cars and also on some other issues. But more importantly, it has laid down a series of kind of continuous negotiation or consultations on some other more kind of complicated issues that would need more time to resolve. I think that's probably more important than the shortcoming ones.
0: The joint release mentions the two sides reach an understanding on trade in hybrid vehicles in a manner consistent with World Trade Organization rules. What does that really mean?
2: Well, this is one of the tropic issues on the bilateral agenda. I mean, on one side, that Chinese exports are 5,000 within a few months. So that's weighs heavy on the EU's mind. But on the other thing is that this, of course, needs Chinese side has been consistently said that this need to be fall under the WTO reform, which means that they don't want to accept a voluntary export restriction. So which means that everything has to be on the WTO rules. We don't have the details of that agreement yet.

0: but I think that both sides have worked carefully. So I think it will be good news to see further details and see that it is under WTO rules. I think this is important for both EU and China, who have repeatedly said that they are committed to the WTO and its rules, so on and so forth.
1: The EU's leaders meet next week with trade relations with China obviously high on their agenda. I mean, I wonder if this limited progress might mark something of a turning point in China-EU relations.
0: I will be very cautious on that. I think that I've been saying this for many years, that the EU and China bilateral trade relations are much more comprehensive, complicated, so on and so forth, and many issues that needs more time to discuss, and many issues are structural and macroeconomic. And both sides, they have been seeing their bilateral relations going down in such a way, both politically and economically. And so I always say that which means that this meeting and its limited result won't mark any turning point, but it lay down a basis for further negotiations and macroeconomic issues that I would then say that probably it could constitute a turning point for bilateral relations.
1: Europe is racing to electrify all urban buses by the year 2028. As our correspondent Ken Brown now reports, Chinese manufacturers have a big part to play.
2: Most electric buses cost between half and three quarters of $1 million, around twice as much as traditional diesel buses. But all cost of ownership. Skyrocketing diesel prices and EU net zero goals are driving demand, and Europe's e-bus market is worth somewhere between $4 and $7 billion a year, second in the world only to China.
3: By 2028, the EU is on course to buy 100% electric buses in its urban centres. Now the challenge is to electrify intercity buses, and that means better batteries with longer range. This one here behind me from Higer, for example, goes 600 kilometres on a single charge.
2: By offering the latest European market. And while there is a lot of competition, there's also space for collaboration.
4: Europe is the most advanced bus market here. They have very high requirements about safety, about service, about TCO. So if we could meet the requirements of the European market, actually, it's very important for us to promote or develop ourselves.
2: Beyond buses, artificial intelligence is becoming increasingly integrated into our transport systems too. Chinese company Streamax has fitted more than 5 million vehicles worldwide with its tech and has built a major...
5: ...with blind spot monitoring solution, able to detect people and prevent accident. Also other scenarios like fatigue monitoring, how do we make sure that drivers go safe at home with their family at the end of the day to make sure that they don't fall asleep while driving. So it's including vision and artificial intelligence to be able to detect those scenarios.
2: With BYD's multi-billion dollar EV factory in Szeged, Hungary, scheduled to start production of electric cars, trucks and...
6: Again, this is an agency that must be abolished.
1: There have been clashes between riot police and protesters in Belgium as students join trade unions for a national strike. They're demonstrating against planned government budget cuts. Public transport and flights are expected to be disrupted as thousands of people gather for demonstrations in front of government party headquarters. The European Union's aviation agency has told airlines to avoid Saudi airspace. This comes after an attack on Riyadh Airport, which Saudi Arabia has confirmed killed three people, including a pilot. Several people were injured in the attack, the third on the country's airports this week after the Houthis vowed to shut down Saudi Arabia's airspace. The United Nations has condemned
7: front lines, including around Taiz. We underscore that attacks against civilians and civilian infrastructure are prohibited under international.
8: Media airstrikes hit two factories in the capital, while further strikes were reported in Sana'a and Sada'a provinces today, including an attack on communications network. Against this backdrop, I spoke today with senior Ansarullah official Mohammed Al-Bukhaiti on the sidelines of a large rally in Sana'a's As-Sabin Square. He told me the group has no desire for revenge against Saudi Arabia. Instead, he said its demands are an end to the war and blockade on Yemen, compensation for the damage caused and the payment of public sector salaries, which he said have been unpaid for 12 years. Meanwhile, in developments announced just a short while ago, Ansarullah's military spokesman Yahya Sari said humanitarian flights to and from Riyadh Airport would be allowed, provided they have authorization from the Humanitarian Operations Coordination Center in Sana'a. This comes as the group...
1: The United States will not attack Iran.

on until after the November midterm elections. Mr. Trump says recent talks have been productive, but that a blockade of Iranian ports will continue. The polls show only a third of Americans support strikes on Iran, while Mr. Trump's approval ratings have fallen. However, U.S. media reports appear to contradict President Trump's statement, with details of a plan by the Pentagon for a three-day military campaign. The reports say Mr. Trump has ordered the military to draft options to hit Tehran's drone arsenal and energy facilities, but with no time frame. You're watching CGTN. Still ahead, fact and fiction, chapter and verse. We're at the Frankfurt Book Fair next.

0: of our top stories. From trade and investment to market access, China and the European Union say some progress has been made after talks in Beijing. Our other headlines, the EU expands its no-fly zones for Saudi airspace after a Houthi attack on Riyadh airport kills three people. Officials from Ukraine and Europe are meeting United States envoys in Miami for talks on breaking the deadlock in the conflict with Russia. The discussions, hosted by Steve Witkoff and Jared Kushner, take place amid an escalation in the conflict. Overnight, one person was killed in a Russian strike on an apartment block in Zaporizhia. Two people were killed by Ukrainian strikes on Russia's Belgorod region. Well, our correspondent Owen Fairclough is in...
1: Well, in the first instance, Jamie, a de-escalation of this conflict, which, as you say, has been escalating in recent weeks with both sides increasing. Friday, both sides now targeting each other's energy infrastructure. We know that Russia has been trying to take out Ukrainian power plants. For some, this is a strategy to effectively try and freeze Ukraine into submission as another brutal winter approaches. But Ukraine, for its part, has also been targeting Russian energy infrastructure as well as munitions production sites as well. So there's a sense on the sides of these negotiators meeting in Miami to try and at least de-escalate those strikes on critical infrastructure that, of course, could lead, according to some, to a humanitarian crisis, particularly in Ukraine. I think it's significant, Jamie, that we've got both European negotiators and representatives from NATO and the European Commission joining those negotiators, Steve Witkoff and Jared Kushner. You might remember they created this coalition of the willing. That's essentially three leading NATO powers, the United Kingdom, France and Germany. You might remember back for some, the nadir of the Trump administration, at least for NATO, was when Donald Trump, the US president, was threatening effectively to pull out of NATO and for some, effectively let Ukraine go. And you'll remember there was that mad dash over to the United States by that coalition, the willing to try and bring Trump back on side. So it is significant that those countries and those parties are represented. It's difficult to say exactly what the outcomes might be. We know the European Union as well. Of course, it wants its a stop to hybrid attacks that it blames on Russia. Russia denies these hybrid attacks, these drone strikes.
2: Well, we've heard the Kremlin spokesman indeed addressing this issue and suggesting that following the negotiations between the U.S. delegates and the Ukrainian delegates, certainly Moscow would be expecting some reaction to be forwarded to the Russian side. And Dmitry Peskov also stressed that Moscow is always ready to host the American negotiators here in Moscow for the talk. So we understand that some of the new ideas might be on the table, and Moscow will certainly be looking at what they are. But at the same time, we're also hearing a lot of skepticism from refineries. And now we are hearing for the second consecutive day that data centers of one of Russia's largest IT companies, Yandex, have been hit. And we're also hearing that there may be a lot of consequences of that for the users of internet, banks and other platforms in Russia. So certainly,
0: Dasha, thank you for that. Our correspondent, Dasha Chernyshova, with the view from Moscow. The space industry used to be dominated by governments, but now it's private companies making giant steps. Our correspondent Li Jianhua reports now from the International Astronautical Congress in Turkey.
3: It's among those expanding rapidly. The satellite company saw its annual revenue rise sevenfold in just 2 years, reaching nearly $60 million in 2025.
4: It's a business that serves many, many, many different purposes here on Earth, all the way from climate change monitoring to energy and utilities monitoring, infrastructure monitoring, right? So there's plenty of opportunities and plenty of business to be done. So that's why probably the private sector is making an ever stronger move into the space field.
3: And commercial ambitions are moving beyond satellites. U.S. company VAST is developing commercial space stations, and the International Space Station is scheduled to retire around 2030.
5: ISS has been on orbit for 26 years now with humans on board continuously. We hope to...

0: product development platform that allows us to grow at scale those things that benefit from functioning in space or growing or being developed.
1: And the company is expanding internationally by building local expertise, meaning more business and more countries could gain the know-how to develop their own space capabilities.
2: Not only we build and design satellites, but also we help train the local talent. So we've been working with a few hundred researchers and scientists globally. We're going to continue doing that in the next few years.
3: From satellites to space stations, space is indeed getting more crowded. As more private companies move deeper into space, the new space race increasingly is not just about who can get there, but who can shape the market. Li Jianhua, CGTN, Antalya, Turkey.
4: The Frankfurt Book Fair is one of the world's biggest markets.
5: French. It's part of a wider push to bring Chinese stories, ideas, and perspectives to readers around the world.
6: We produced English edition of this book in April, and now we are presenting the Spanish edition. It's an analysis done by six international economists.
5: One Hong Kong publisher is here to find out how they can make their business stand out.
7: The Frankfurt Book Fair is the place, is the biggest marketplace for
5: international readers.
8: I want them to see a very unique side of Shanghai, very high-tech and cosmopolitan, yet it retains deeply local, quintessentially Chinese cultural characteristics.
5: And she says even the smallest, everyday stories can help readers understand the people behind them.
8: Just because a story is small or consists of minute details does not mean it lacks importance. A writer with heart should bring things that often go...
9: And spreading stories to readers around the world. Natalie Carney for CGTN in Frankfurt.
4: The headlines again, from trade and investment to market access. China and the European Union say some progress has been made after talks in Beijing. Our other headlines, the EU expands its no-fly zone peace talks as President Zelensky seeks a conditional ceasefire with Russia. And that is the world today. Thank you for watching. We're back with more news at the top of this hour. Coming up next, it's The Vibe. For now, from all of the team in London, it's goodbye.

0: joining us. The 2026 Beijing Chaoyang International Light Festival has opened at Chaoyang Park, offering residents and visitors a dazzling nighttime experience that blends Eastern aesthetics with modern light and shadow.
1: A highlight this year is the festival's first
2: lights and immersive experiences, inviting audiences to discover a different chapter of the love of light and shadow story along the Liangma River.
1: At the Dawn Theater, a classic segment performed outdoors for the first time. Through movement, dancers recreated the intricate interlocking structure of traditional of harmony between humanity and nature.
3: It's my first time in China and my first time in Beijing. I'm here studying and I wanted to learn more about Chinese culture. The sights are wonderful. So far, I'm enjoying everything.
1: During a National Day holiday, Chaoyang District is hosting more than 100 cultural, commercial, tourism, and sports events and activities. Yu Hanyi, CGTN.
0: China saw a surge in inbound tourism during the National Day holiday. Foreign arrivals under visa-free entry reached some 680,000, up 5.4% year-on-year. Inbound travel bookings combining train journeys with other travel services surged by over 170%, reflecting growing interest in destinations beyond major cities. Sichuan Province handled over 140,000 inbound and outbound passengers, with Chengdu drawing overseas visitors with its iconic pandas and local culture. Meanwhile, ahead of the autumn session of the Canton Fair, one of China's largest international trade exhibitions, Guangzhou's ports remain busy, handling around 400,000 passenger trips, a five-year high for the holiday period. Easier travel between China and New Zealand is making China a new growth area in New Zealand's tourism market. Thanks to visa-free entry and expanded air services, China, once a distant destination, has become an easy-to-reach travel option for New Zealand travelers.
4: Statistics from Stats NZ show 167,000 New Zealand residents made short-term trips to China in 2020.
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6: The food is wonderful. 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
4: Supported by visa exemption and expanded air capacity, cultural and tourism exchanges between China and New Zealand keep growing. China continues to welcome more visitors from New Zealand.
0: During China's Long March, a veteran soldier made a fish hook to catch food for his sick young comrades, sacrificing.
7: Walking here myself, I can feel how hard it must have been. And those soldiers never knew that one day children in Beijing would paint their story. But that's exactly what's happening.
8: 同学们停下我们手上的创作，先抬头看一下我们媒体的作品。
9: This is an art class for ninth graders. In China's art curriculum, appreciating paintings rooted in revolutionary history is a key component.
10: 经典的长征主题作品绝非是单纯的欣赏对象，而是呢一个贯穿感悟、表达、创造教学全链条的载体。上课一开始，他就能够 用视觉化的这种方式还原历史的场景。我们既鼓励学生进行单幅主题创作，
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0: You're watching The Vibe on CGTN. Welcome back. A Russian-born...
1: From his early training in Russia to his later international career, Fishing developed a distinctive style that combined classical realism with expressive, almost explosive brushwork.
2: Now let's take a closer look at this portrait. If we look from a distance, everything looks remarkably precise. But if we step closer, you'll discover these bold and almost spontaneous brushstrokes. It is this fascinating contrast between freedom and control.
3: Fechin's paintings have a freehand expressive quality that I believe reflects a shared aesthetic between Eastern and Western art. His brushwork is particularly bold yet refined, combining lines and forms with remarkable economy. By stripping away unnecessary details, he brings a sense of movement and vitality to his paintings. This approach resonates deeply with the Chinese tradition of expressive freehand painting.
1: Running through February.
0: National art institutions. Chen Ying, can you tell us more?
2: Well, thank you, Lin. And these partnerships are going far beyond simply bringing famous paintings to China. Take the National Art Museum of China as an example. Earlier this year, it hosted From Leonardo da Vinci to Caravaggio, featuring 36 original works from Do, bringing modern and contemporary art to Chinese audiences. Here's what's changing. International cooperation is no longer just about borrowing masterpieces. Museums are also increasingly working together on academic research, professional training, and resource sharing. Britain's Tate, for example, has provided expertise and training to the Museum of Art Pudong and digital technology. It's also opening new possibilities for virtual exhibitions and cross-border collaboration. So the bigger picture is clear. We're seeing a shift from individual exhibitions to deeper, long-term partnerships, and museums are also becoming more than places to admire great art. They're becoming bridges between cultures, where masterpieces travel, ideas are exchanged, and people connect.
0: Orchestra. This new production reimagined Mozart's classic opera for a contemporary audience. My colleague Julian Wakan sits down with director Zhou Shuang and the lead performers to explore international artistic collaboration and the enduring appeal of classical music through a modern lens.

0: And let's give it up for Anthony Gregory, everybody. Now, for his most beloved opera, reinvented for Turned Out to a Portrait. Now, before we find out what happens when a prince gets lost on the subway, it's over to you. Time for another YouTube poll. All right, guys. Okay, well, we're going to go fast. What's bringing you to this new global co-production of The Magic Flute? A beautiful vocal
1: production between the China National Opera House, Beijing Music Festival, Opera Hong Kong, and my company, State Opera South of Australia in Adelaide. Can you believe that it originated in 2025? Mm-hmm. It's the first ever co-production between an Australia opera company and a Chinese opera company in 2025. And I think it's wonderful because in this world with everything happening, this kind of person-to-person, human-to-human contact that you get when you create something together and make art together, I think it can really save the world. And that's not hyperbolic, and it's not being naive.
0: Say, and our producer marked D as the right answer. Is it a right answer as to why people should watch this production of The Magic Flute? She's clearly a Mozart fan. One of our viewers, Lily AP, says, I want to know if there's anything new in this production and in the stage and music design.
2: Gosh, loads. Everything's new. So much. I mean, we're not really changing anything. We're recontextualizing the piece. Capture how we see classical music and how we can encounter classical music in the least possible situation, which is a mundane, everyday subway platform. Because I see people listening to, you know, music in their earphones and on their phone all the time, and then I hear the tempo of the overture. So it's kind of like, it just spoke to me and my designer when we went to Hong Kong, trying to find something for Hong Kong. You know, we don't really want to stage another Turandot-like Orient, you know, outside of the box of how we normally think about the magic and the magic flute. And magic can happen anywhere, anytime, just around us, and not you don't have to eat some kind of pills to get magic.
3: You don't have to be a prince.
2: Yeah, you don't have to be a prince. Yeah, you can be anybody.
0: Well, speaking of prince, Anthony, who is Tamino to you in this play? Who is Tamino? And
3: that's a good question. Well, I think, you know, it's an interesting take. I've done this role a couple of times, and it's always been relatively traditional in terms of who he is, so that there's always this sort of social hierarchy of, you know, who's a prince, Papageno, who's he, you know, a bird catcher. There's this sort of the combination Cass, of their relationship. Yeah. So that's a really interesting take, that actually from the get-go, Tamino and Papageno aren't necessarily that different in terms of their social hierarchy.
0: Very fresh in the young eyes, Eloise. What's the coolest part of the show for you?
4: Well, I think...

0: I haven't actually seen the stage effects yet, so I think that will probably be the coolest part. But for now, just a KFC on his back. He's wearing like a chicken backpack with wings.
1: He's
2: selling fried chicken.
3: Fried chicken. See, delivery. That's what the new Magic Flute is all about, guys. With this conversation, we're sort of starting to build a more realistic picture of Mozart, a child prodigy managed by a parent touring Europe before he can even tie his own shoes. And when he goes independent, he falls out with the establishment, right? He writes for the mass market in the language that people actually speak, and he hides secret codes in his work for his super fans. The Magic Flute is stuffed with the number 3, for instance, 3 chords, 3 ladies, 3 spirits. And what does that sound like, guys? Because I'm hearing Taylor Swift with a harpsichord. Right?
4: That's true. Yeah.
3: Taylor Swift with the harpsichord. That's what. So, who is today's Mozart, guys? Starting with you, Sean.
2: Oh my God!
5: Yes, start this way. Thank goodness.
3: The superstars are Sean's friends, so she has problem choosing because she doesn't want to diss anyone.
2: No, I can't say. I think Mozart is not a real person anymore. He's
3: canonized.
2: All of us. And he's not one and only, and he can be all of us if we aspire to. So,
3: oh, that is very zen.
2: Mozart.
3: He's
2: Mozart
3: everything,
2: for
3: everywhere, all at once. Go and see that movie, by the way.
2: Absolutely, there's a lot of that in this show, actually. Yeah,
3: I have a lot to talk to you about that. Get me started.
2: You.
3: But so, okay, pick just one person, maybe in this room. I don't know. One person.
2: Oh my God.
3: Who is Mozart?
4: Boy, you're gonna have to. Maybe someone like Michael Jackson, you know, like in terms of the child prodigy type thing.
3: True.
4: I mean, it's so different now, isn't it? You know, if you're a child prodigy in 2026, you have the world media on you and the pressure. And not that Mozart wouldn't have felt pressure, but I guess I think any of those childhood prodigies, you know, it's really hard to stay grounded and live a normal life in 2026 like that.
3: But we'll have one sitting right there, Eloise.
4: Well, exactly,
3: what do you think?
4: Yes.
0: Well, I also think when we were reading these questions, we thought, who does that sound like? And then we realised, wait, that sounds exactly like Taylor Swift. So I was thinking all the time you said that.
6: World, not only does he conduct, but he plays the piano with orchestras all around the world, and it's such imaginative music, and it's not like anything else, really. But my second answer to the question is that we just don't know who today's Mozart is going to be, and I think that's why it's really important that orchestras and opera companies, that we continue to promote living composers, because...
2: Yes.
6: We don't have the benefit of hindsight at the moment to know actually who is Mozart, who is Beethoven, who is Brahms. No, we just need to keep performing it and keep the music alive so that future generations can decide.
2: Oh. I totally agree with Dane there. I think we should really not look for the prodigy, but really create an environment where more and more prodigy can emerge.
3: That's absolutely true.

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1: Hello, I'm Jamie Owen. Welcome to the programme. Our top stories, from trade and investment to market access. China and the European Union say some progress has been made after talks in Beijing.

0: and productive China's verdict on trade talks between Beijing and Brussels. EU trade representative Maro Sefcovic has been meeting the commerce minister Wang Wentrick. Vehicle tariffs will continue with more talks in March. Our correspondent Li Shuang is in Beijing.
1: China and the EU have wrapped up their second round of talks under the bilateral trade and investment consultation mechanism in Beijing. Both sides described the discussions as intensive and constructive. They were able to reach understandings on key trade and economic issues, including export controls, trade imbalances, intellectual property rights, and WTO reform. According to China's Ministry of Commerce, the two sides reached an understanding on hybrid vehicle trade. And regarding Chinese electric vehicles, the two sides agreed to continue discussions on price undertakings and to review procedures of the EU's anti-subsidy investigation into Chinese EVs. And the two sides also agreed to explore the possibility of reducing tariffs on certain goods, as well as keep the dialogue open on medical device market access. Now, China will continue to facilitate exports of rare earths and permanent magnets to the EU through a green channel for export licensing. And both sides have agreed to meet again for a third round of talks in March 2027. They will continue to continue using the consultation mechanism to put China-EU trade and investment ties.
0: Discussions will continue.
2: We have reached a shared understanding to improve access to Chinese market for a series of EU products through the lower most favored nations MFN tariffs.
0: Jian Kunlu is managing director of Ledeco Geneva and a former senior
3: negotiation or consultations on some other more kind of complicated issues that would need more time to resolve. I think that's probably more important than the shortcome ones.
0: The joint release mentions the two sides reached an understanding on trade in hybrid vehicles.
3: Tropic issues on the bilateral agenda. I mean, on one side, that Chinese exports of hybrid cars has been increasing in such a kind of phenomenal way that from about 4,000 to 50,000 within a few months. So that's weighs heavy on the EU's mind. But on the other thing, is that this, of course, a restriction. So which means that everything has to be on the WTO rules. We don't have the details of that agreement yet, but I think that is, they have been seeing their bilateral relations going down in such a way, both politically and economically. And so I always say that the China and the EU needs to find a way to reposition their bilateral relationship, hopefully put this in under a positive framework, which means that this, that I would then say that probably it could constitute a turning point for bilateral relations.
0: The mayor of New York says the United States Immigration Enforcement Agency, ICE, should be abolished after one of its agents shot and injured a man in front of a child. The Department for Homeland Security says the man from the Dominican Republic had links to organized crime.
4: ICE undermines public safety. It makes us less safe. New York City will not stand by while ICE agents shoot New Yorkers. And we will not back down from the demand that so many, including myself, have put forward time and again. This is an agency that must be abolished.
0: There have been clashes between riot police and protesters in Belgium as students join trade unions for a national strike. They're demonstrating against planned government budget cuts. Public transport and flights are expected to be The United Nations has condemned attacks on airports.
5: We remain deeply concerned about the ongoing military escalation in and around Yemen, are prohibited under international

0: international humanitarian law.
1: Our correspondent Ihab Alfandi is in Sana'a.
2: We are seeing on the ground in Yemen a cycle of escalation with Saudi strikes inside Yemen and Saleh, also known as the Houthis, launching attacks on Saudi territory. I personally heard powerful explosions shaking Sana'a last night. According to Sana'a-based media, airstrikes hit two factories in the capital, while further strikes were reported in Sana'a and Sada provinces today, including an attack on communications network. Against this backdrop, I spoke today with senior Ansarullah official Mohammed Al-Bukhaiti on the sidelines of a large rally in Sana'a's As-Sabin Square. He told me the group has no desire for revenge against Saudi Arabia. Instead, he said its demands are an end to the war and blockade on Yemen, compensation for the damage caused and the payment of public sector salaries, which he said have been unpaid for 12 years. Meanwhile, in developments announced just a short while ago, Ansarullah's military spokesman Yahya Sari said humanity points to another front, the conflict as fighting continues alongside the escalating exchanges between Sana'a and Sunni-backed government forces.
1: Iran's Revolutionary Guard says it's carrying out nightly operations against vessels breaching Iranian rules in the Strait of Hormuz. The spokesman claims Tehran has kept the waterway under constant surveillance since the war began, dismissing estimates that 8 million barrels of oil a day are being shipped through the strait. President Trump has again said the United States will not attack Iran until after the November midterm elections. Mr. Trump says
3: talk about the difference. The difference is in the detail, the background,
4: defense ministers from
3: the wider angle and perspective of every story, wherever the story may be. CGTN. See the difference.
5: We are all connected. 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Stay connected.
1: Hello, welcome back. A reminder of our top stories. From trade and investment to market access, China and the European Union say some progress has been made after talks in Beijing. Our other headlines, the EU expands its no-fly zones for Saudi airspace after a Houthi attack on Riyadh airport kills 3 people. Officials from Ukraine and Europe are meeting United States envoys in... Our correspondent Owen Fairclough is in Brussels. Owen, what will the Ukrainians and their European counterparts be looking to achieve from these talks in Miami?
6: Well, as is often the case, Jamie, we're getting fairly vague proposals, at least from the US side. They're talking about new proposals to trying to end this conflict now in 4.5 years. And as you mentioned, Jamie, I think the most immediate thing would be to try to stop the escalation, the rapid escalation we've seen of strikes on both sides. We should be able to bring you pictures of those deadly strikes in Zaporizhzhia. Significant that you've got not just the European Commission represented here, NATO, and what's called the Coalition of the Willing. That's led by France, Germany, and the United Kingdom all around the table. Now, it's true that it's not at the leadership level, but they've had very few face-to-face meetings with such numbers. So you've got Ukraine bolstered by NATO, by the European Union, and this coalition of the willing. Another thing on the table that they're trying to do is get the Black Sea opened up to grain shipments as well. We've seen increasing strikes on shipping in Ukraine. And of course, there's something in this for Brussels as well. Brussels is increasingly concerned about the incursion of so-called hybrid strikes that have been blamed on Russia, with Russia denying it's involved. But we're seeing those hybrid attacks creeping into European territory. You might remember there was an airstrike, a drone strike on an airport in Germany in Leipzig in the summer. The latest strikes as well. A Bulgarian ship sunk in Ukraine in the end. In the event that this conflict can be resolved, those security guarantees at one stage involving the a potential multilateral peacekeeping force on the ground in Ukraine to try and secure peace, that's one of the more controversial suggestions. There's nothing to suggest that that's on the table during these discussions in Miami, at least.
0: On the day when Russians were voting for the new parliament, and before this, throughout this summer, there were numerous attacks on the civilian infrastructure. So Russia was saying that there is a lot of doubt on its part with regard to the negotiations yielding some results.

0: out. And now we are seeing the conflict certainly opening one new chapter. We've seen the warehouses of marketplaces coming under attack, the oil refineries, and now we are hearing for the second consecutive day that data centers of one of Russia's largest IT companies, Yandex, have been hit. And we're also hearing that there may be a lot of consequences of that for the users of internet, banks, and other platforms in Russia. So certainly we are hearing about more attacks by Ukraine. More than 500 drones were shot down over this past 24 hours, and the doubt is cast on the progress of the talks.
1: The U.S. Defense Secretary Pete Hegseth says the execution by firing squad of a former army major will be live-streamed. Nidal Hassan killed 13 unarmed soldiers at a military base in 2009. Starmer Sagal Abdiwali secured 45% of the vote, defeating the leader of the Green Party, who came second. She has pledged to tackle homelessness and improve opportunities for young people. The space industry used to be dominated by governments, but now it's private companies making giant steps. Our correspondent Li Jianhua reports from the International Astronautical Congress in Turkey.
2: The world needs more space. That's the theme this year, as Turkey hosts the IAC for the first time. Participants from more than 100 countries have gathered here to discuss the future of space. And there is a lot of money at stake. The global space economy is already worth more than $600 billion per year and is projected to reach $1.8 trillion by 2035. UK-based Open Cosmos is among those expanding rapidly. The satellite company saw its annual revenue rise sevenfold in just 2 years, reaching nearly $60 million.
3: Monitoring, infrastructure monitoring, right? So there's plenty of opportunities and plenty of business to be done. So that's why probably the private sector is making an ever stronger move.
2: To retire around 2030.
4: ISS has been on orbit for 26 years now with humans on board continuously. We hope to allow the U.S. to continue that permanent human presence in space and continue that work. So we expect to not only be a research platform, but also serve with the potential to be a product development platform that allows us to grow at scale those things that benefit from functioning in space or growing or being developed.
2: The company is expanding internationally by building local expertise, meaning more business and more countries could gain the know-how to develop their own space capabilities.
5: Not only we build and design satellites, but also we help train the local talent. So we've been working with a few hundred assigned researchers and scientists globally. We're going to continue doing that in the next few years.
2: From satellites to space stations, space is indeed getting more crowded. As more private companies move deeper into space, the new space race increasingly is not just about who can get there, but who can shape the market. Li Jianhua, CGTN, Antalya, Turkey.
1: The Frankfurt Book Fair is one of the world's biggest marketplaces for authors and publishers. China has a major presence this year, with thousands of new titles featured. Our correspondent Natalie Carney reports.
6: Spanish and French. It's part of a wider push to bring Chinese stories, ideas and perspectives to readers around the world.
7: We produced English edition of this book in April, and now we are presenting the Spanish edition. It's an analysis done by six international economists of how China is growing more than the world.
6: More than 100 Chinese publishing houses are represented this year, with thousands of titles spanning history, literature, culture, science, and contemporary life. The Yangshao era, about one of China's earliest civilizations, is also being launched for an English language audience. It's another example of how books can carry a country's cultures, ideas, and experiences beyond its borders and into completely new markets. One Hong Kong publisher is here to find out how they can make their business stand out.
8: The Frankfurt Book Fair is the place, is the biggest marketplace to trade rights. So everybody should be here. We actually operate children's bookstores in Hong Kong. We have 9 outlets so far. We're here to look for something special, something that people can only buy at our bookstores.
6: Award-winning Chinese author Jiang Wei says her work offers something special. Her 30 books center around ordinary people and everyday life, a side of China unfamiliar to many international
9: Chinese cultural characteristics.
6: And she says even the smallest everyday stories can help readers

0: understand the people behind them.
1: Just because a story is seen back into view.
0: With more than 4,000 exhibitors from over 100 countries, the fair also looks beyond the printed page as AI, audiobooks, and social media reshape how stories are told and consumed.
2: From ancient Chinese civilization to contemporary art, the books being featured here offer a rich and diverse range of stories, ideas, and perspectives. And that's what's great about these international book fairs, bringing voices together. And
3: he came over in 2011 to launch electric buses in the UK. He's talking about all of the company's expansion and how there are cars on so many driveways up and down the UK. So we've got that interview in our programme.
4: Juliet, see you in a minute. Thank you for that. The headlines again, from trade and investment to market access. China and the European Union say some progress.

It's easy to lose orientation. But when the storms come, we have to see the difference.

0: Hello, I'm Juliet.
1: We do not want to do price war, so that's what we make really clear.
0: Did OpenAI shoot the messenger? The tech giant denies sacking three of its researchers for raising concerns over safety.
2: Open up your mind, let your fantasies unwind.
0: The music of the night shows no sign of fading. The Phantom of the Opera celebrates 40 years on stage. Pragmatic and productive, China's verdict on trade talks between Beijing and Brussels. Meeting in Beijing, EU Trade Chief Maro Sefcovic and China's Commerce Minister Wang Wentao focused on areas of progress from hybrid vehicles to rare earth exports. Both sides say talks on

0: Separately, talks will continue on minimum price commitments by Chinese electric car exporters as a possible alternative to the EU's additional tariffs for medical devices. Now, that includes Beijing organizing what is they're calling a procurement matchmaking event that will take place for EU medical device companies participating at the upcoming China International Import Expo. Another outcome that's outlined in the statement is an agreement to give advance notification before adding entities to export control lists and to make those procedures more transparent. And both sides, it says, will continue exploring possible tariff reductions on certain goods. So the statement published in Beijing today emphasizes practical cooperation, more predictable trade and continued dialogue.
1: Jane Cope-Stake, thank you very much. Our correspondent Owen Fairclough is in Brussels. Good to see you, Owen. I want to hear more about what Brussels has to say about these talks.
2: Well, Julia, Maroš Šefčovič, who was leading those negotiations, the EU Trade Commissioner in Beijing, was talking about how the outcome exceeded his expectations, as Jen was detailing there. So pretty optimistic about what those 2 days produced. Just talking about those plug-in hybrids, he seems to think that there's a commitment there in that shared understanding that he was talking about for China to effectively halve the exports of those plug-in hybrid vehicles over the next 4 years. Now, I should stress, those specifics weren't detailed in the shared statement from China's Commerce Ministry and the European Union. And Šefčovič himself was careful to say this is essentially just the beginning, this shared understanding. Remember, he has to bring these proposals back to Brussels in time for European leaders to meet at the European Council summit, the next one beginning on the 15th of October. And don't forget, going into these negotiations, there was a hardening of the mood in Brussels with the European Parliament lawmakers coalescing around the European Commission to essentially harden its line against China and say that this trade deficit has to stop and have dialed down those trade tensions. We've also got that commitment as well in that shared understanding for both sides, for China and the European Union, to look at again at those complaints from Brussels saying that Chinese companies effectively benefit from subsidies, which China has long denied. So you've got essentially that shared understanding. Both sides appear to be getting something from this, but as Šefčovič himself said, this is just the beginning. He was quite careful to maintain expectations. Julia.
1: Owen Fairclough in Brussels, where it seems to be all go. Thank you very much. Chinese electric vehicles have long been a sticking point in trade talks. BYD is China's biggest EV maker and a major player in Europe. I spoke to Bono Guo, the company's country manager in the UK.
3: Well, I think the most important thing is the buyers like our brand, like our technology, and like the value for money for this product. So that's the main success. We don't have a lot of secret. We just bring the most recent technology and or technology, for example, or dual mode intelligence technology can save a lot of fuel economy. It's well known and a lot of kids in the car. So that's basically something we can win out from our competitors.
1: The cost a huge element, technology a huge element. But you say you have no secret. But you know, I'm thinking about Britain now weighing tariffs on electric cars.
3: Politicians' agenda, so we have no comments on that. But what we can do as a manufacturer, so we already got a really firm plan. We set

0: have an R&D team based in Budapest at the moment, so we try to develop the products for European customers.
1: If Britain does follow the EU in terms of tariffs, would it change your plans for Britain?
0: I don't believe so, because I also understand actually UK is negotiating with the European Union at the moment. At the moment, I believe the cars produced in Hungary, we still have no tariff. The tariff doesn't impact us if we bring cars from Hungary to here. So it wouldn't change our plan. So I think UK still or one of the most important markets overseas for BYD.
1: Let's look at some of the European car makers, those legacy car makers. There's a lot of change happening in the sector. Volkswagen going through its biggest restructuring in history. And BYD has held talks with Stellantis about factories that they own that they're no longer needing. Do you think that the Chinese investment is going to be what keeps European plants running, what keeps the European auto industry running?
0: Well, what we can do as a brand here is either you try to set up like a greenfield factory, which we are doing in Hungary at the moment, or you can choose the existing facilities on the table, and any options will be a good option for us.
1: Fierce price war, which has eroded profits for a lot of companies across the industry, including BYD.
0: Honestly, I think there's some competitive offers at the moment in the market.

0: Everything is a business story.
1: Welcome back to Global Business Europe with me, Juliet Mann. The headlines: fewer hybrids and more rare earths. A breakthrough for China and the EU at trade talks in Beijing. And Chinese EV maker BYD puts tariff politics in the rear view mirror as it races ahead with European expansion plans. OpenAI has defended its decision to sack three employees who claim they were fired for flagging safety issues. Our correspondent Mitch McGann is in New York. Always good to see you, Mitch, especially on a Friday. So OpenAI...
2: Three employees who raised concerns about AI safety. We talked about a hearing in New York about AI regulation earlier this week where that really came up, where some of the people giving testimony were asked how these companies treat those who raise safety concerns. Look, OpenAI says here it fired three employees who worked on AI team with an investigation into an incident where OpenAI agents hacked the company Hugging Face. Now, that's very public. But the trio say they were told their firings, US media here, that researchers were not fired for that reason, but for specific conduct that violated the company's policies on handling sensitive information. So it's because that investors have been told the company had $50 billion in annualized revenue at the end of September, which seems like a lot of money, but that figure fell short of the $68 billion that had been reported in August. Now, there was a sell-off because of this yesterday. AI stocks started to fall, but we've seen plenty of growth in the four or so oil prices to drop to encourage more Republican voters to come out and support his party, which the poll says they're going to struggle. But as for the question, Brent Crowley.
1: Mitch McGann in New York, thank you. The United Nations says global economic growth is likely to slow to around 2.6% this year, mainly because of an energy shock caused by conflict in the Middle East. Tariffs and export controls have also pushed down the forecast by the UN's trade and just a few companies. Porsche's global sales have slumped 16% in the last 9 months, with the drop being linked to weak demand in Asia. Sales plummeted by almost a third in China, with the carmaker selling 34,000 fewer cars than the same period last year. One model bucked the trend, though, with sales of the iconic Porsche 911 seeing 12% growth. Shock job loss figures in Canada. The country's economy lost more than 68,000 jobs in September after shedding nearly 42,000 in August. That wiped out all the gains made so far this year and nudged employment up to 6.5%. It was the first full monthly report since Canada was hit by new US tariffs, but the biggest drop came from public sector employees rather than those exposed to the US. The Arctic should be viewed as a homeland for the people who live
3: in other countries, but a strong language came from the foreign minister of Greenland, who said that the future of Greenland should be decided by those who live in Greenland and no one else. We heard from Canada and Iceland supporting a more stronger presence in the Arctic, but also in the North Atlantic. Now, beyond geopolitics, beyond tensions that this could be created, there's been a number of discussions of the opportunities that the North routes have or could possibly create. And we see a number of Chinese companies already trying to explore those possibilities, shrinking the time between Asia and Europe, shrinking the costs between the shipping between Asia and Europe.

0: And that was one of the main themes, that how can this region be unlocked for its full potential of economic growth, but also how
1: faster deliveries, lower costs, and more options for moving goods.
2: 2023 until now, I think China has stepped quite a few steps forward in terms of developing commercial shipping through the Northern Sea Road. So we look at the data in 23 and 24, and also last year where China has this
1: shortcut, turning it into a reliable shipping corridor is another matter. Ice conditions remain a major obstacle.
3: Well, theoretically, this is a much shorter route. Now, in practice, there are several different problems with utilizing the Arctic route, because it is going through the Arctic Ocean, which is covered by ice most of the time. And this means that the corridor, when you're able to do sailings without icebreaker support, is quite short.
0: Here, the ice also mean greater demand for infrastructure, navigation systems, search and rescue operations.
1: For countries like Iceland, growing Arctic traffic could create new opportunities in ports, logistics, and maritime services. But the risks remain.
2: Put aside the geopolitical situation, we are also facing like bad weather and also climate issues and search and rescue capability. So in the future, I see there's potential, but I also see a lot of challenges as well.
1: Polar routes are not without controversy. Environmental groups are concerned increased shipping will lead to localized damage to fragile Arctic ecosystems. But many see these new routes, which cut down the environmental toll of longer journeys, as exciting opportunities with a key role in future global trade. Evangelos Sipsas for CGTN from Reykjavik, Iceland.
4: Andrew Lloyd Webber's much-loved Phantom of the Opera is celebrating its 40th anniversary in London's West End. The show's extremely popular in China, where the musical theatre...
5: ...sixth, and it's the second-longest-running musical in West End history after Les Miserables. It tells the story of a disfigured musical genius. In 2004, the Phantom of the Opera has become a huge success there. In 2023, it was performed in Mandarin for the first time, and it grossed more than $22 million at the box office, with close to 160 performances across 9 Chinese cities. Nearly 80% of China's theatre-goers are under the age of 35, and that group is driving new trends, such as cross-city cultural travel. For example, 30% of students and dining. French language productions also have a big following in China. In terms of number of performances last year, two of the top three were French, including this one, Les Rouges et Les Noirs. And I'll leave you with a clip

0: of the very next very high-profile international musical that is rumored to be heading to China. In New York, you can be a new man. In New York, just you wait. Alexander Hamilton. That is, of course, Hamilton, which is expected to go on a tour of Asia later this year. And to unmask more about the Phantom of the Opera anniversary tours, back to you, Julia.
1: I feel a song coming on, but that is it for Global Business Europe. Thanks for watching. Coming up next on CGTN Africa Live. For now, from all the team here in London, goodbye.

0: trade dispute benefit both China and the EU. Ethiopia and Eritrea trade accusations as fears of regional war grow. And Guinea-Bissau to delay elections following last year's coup. Hello and welcome to China and the European Union have agreed to properly handle their differences under the framework of WTO rules to continue stabilizing bilateral Tao and EU Trade Commissioner Maroš Šefčovič in Beijing. The two sides conducted practical and productive discussions and formed a list of agreed outcomes. Both sides also remain committed to maintaining stable bilateral economic and trade relations and making them more balanced. The two sides have agreed to hold their third meeting in March 2027, while also maintaining close communication, including a ministerial-level video conference in January. On trade and investment, China and the European Union will continue discussions on reducing tariffs on certain goods under World Trade Organization rules, while strengthening dialogue on market access, including electric vehicles, medical devices, cosmetics, and pharmaceuticals. Both sides also agreed to explore investment cooperation to support mutual economic development. On export controls, both sides pledged to strengthen policy dialogue and improve the stability and predictability of global supply chains. China will continue facilitating export license approvals for rare earths and permanent magnets through a green channel, while the European Union will work on reform. Both sides agreed to strengthen communication and cooperation in an open and constructive manner, discuss all relevant issues, and work towards substantive progress. Three people have been killed and multiple others injured following attacks on Riyadh's King Khalid International Airport on Thursday. Yemen's Houthis say they attacked the airport with two cruise missiles. Saudi aviation officials say the first attack targeted airport facility, a possible third impeachment, with the White House preparing for investigations into corruption and abuse of power. Israel is marking a solemn day within Israeli society as many hostage families and their supporters chose not to attend the government ceremonies. Jonathan Rodriguez has more from Tel Aviv.
1: Many of the hostage families and their supporters chose not to attend the governmental ceremonies, believing the war is being dragged on for political reasons. When the various ministers took the stage in Jerusalem, the families chose to be elsewhere, such as this exhibition called The Space Left Behind, showcasing personal items of those who were killed on that morning and in the long war that came after it.
2: We give in as much as we can to the family. We are, I don't feel like the politics is coming between of that exhibition, just because this is all for life.
3: Actually, I have the feeling that I had when I went to the hostages square. The support of the people in Israel, it's so exciting. And also here, that I see that people are reading and see Tal's item, and it's very exciting because they don't have to come. They choose to come and support.
1: The families then proceeded to hold their own ceremony. Don't look for any government representation there. You will not find it.
4: Unfortunately, we were not able to come together after this event, and we are very divided. It is also part of the great sadness.
5: 3 years on, there's still a debate as to whether Israel won or lost the war with its neighbors. While that is still unclear, there's one battle that Israel clearly lost, the one for its internal unity. Even in sorrow and grief for those who've been killed, Israelis can no longer come together. Jonathan Regev, CGTN, Tel Aviv.
0: As the war on Gaza enters its third year, Palestinians hope for the chance to rebuild. Israeli attacks still continue despite a ceasefire between Hamas and Tel Aviv 1 year ago. For displaced locals, the landscape of conflict remains unchanged.
6: The past 3 years feel like 300 years of exhaustion. We are not living a normal life. We are living in a different world, a world of deprivation

0: and hunger, a world of death and destruction. It is a world where the suffering and pain never end.
1: Today, after three have been killed, our lives have become extremely difficult.
2: What we have endured during displacement and while living in tents is indescribable. It truly cannot be described. When we were told to leave our homes, it felt as though our souls were being torn away from us. We thank God for everything.
3: After 3 years of war, all we hope for is to have a home where we can finally settle. I have already lost my children, and I now have 7 orphaned children to care for. Winter and the cold are coming, and we cannot even find blankets.
4: Our lives were better. We had water and electricity. Now our homes have been destroyed, and we live in tents where we struggle to find water or food.
5: The World Meteorological Organization warns that this year's El Nino could be one of the strongest since 1950. UN's weather agency says sea surface temperatures in the central and eastern tropical Pacific are projected to surge a record 3.7 degrees Celsius above normal between October and December. UN officials warn that the strengthening climate pattern will disrupt weather around the globe, bringing severe droughts, heavy flooding, and shifting rainfall to different regions. Experts also predict that the extreme events to pose major threats to economies, ecosystems, and hundreds of thousands of lives worldwide. Indonesia is struggling to contain its annual wildfires as prolonged dry weather has made this year's disaster one of the worst in recent history. In South Sumatra, more outdoor activity, including this weekend's Formula One Grand Prix. The Arctic Circle Assembly is underway in Iceland. Topics such as infrastructure development, melting sea ice, and green energy will be discussed. Evangelos Sipsas has more from Iceland.
6: Things are heating up quite a lot here in the Arctic, and it's not only because of climate change. We are seeing now that the spotlight is on this part of the world, especially unlocking potential on military beyond defense. There's a lot of discussions that are taking place of how new opportunities can be unlocked because of the seawater that is melting, the ice from the seawater that's melting here in this part of the world. It's creating new routes, it's creating new economic developments, and it's creating more scientific research between countries, and that's where China comes in. We've seen them seeing the growing potential of economic development of this part of the world, shrinking those routes between Asia and Europe, but at the same time, doing all that and protecting.
5: Ethiopia and Eritrea are escalating, with both countries accusing each other of launching a war of aggression. Ethiopia accuses Eritrea of backing Tigrayan rebels, and reports indicate Eritrean troops have entered northern Tigray. Ethiopian forces have reportedly responded with drone strikes. The Tigray People's Liberation Front has suffered major setbacks, losing key cities including Mekele, Shire, and Adigrat, as fighters retreat amid reports of low morale and defections. The crisis is further complicated by Ethiopia's demand for direct access to the Red Sea, which Eritrea views as a potential threat to its sovereignty. With diplomatic relations severed and tensions mounting, fears are growing that the conflict could spread beyond their shared border. While Ethiopia's federal forces and allied groups are consolidating control over Mekele, the capital of the Tigray region, following renewed fighting with Tigrayan forces. But after years of war,
7: concerns are growing that the fighting could escalate beyond Tigray, threatening an already fragile regional security situation. Joy Kiruki Juma, CGTN.
5: Over in Tanzania, at least 28 people were killed in a head-on collision between a passenger bus and a truck in the eastern Morogoro region. Regional authorities say the accident took place on Thursday night along the Morogoro Dar es Salaam Highway. Preliminary findings suggest the truck driver was attempting to overtake other vehicles and drove into the path of the bus. The bus caught fire following the collision and was completely burnt out. Authorities in South Africa have issued new warnings to anti-migrant demonstrators about violence. Police say 3 people were arrested in Durban following demonstrations against a constitutional court ruling that eased access for asylum seekers. CGTN's Sharon Baranga reports.
8: Nationals in local communities.
9: The South African Police Service will not tolerate lawlessness. We will not allow violence the torching of vehicles that we have seen today, destruction of property, or attacks on people to continue. Anyone who chooses to break the law will be dealt with decisively, without fear or favor.
7: In Soweto, the unrest broke out near a Home Affairs office in Orlando West, Metropolis.
10: To say that the issue of illegal migration needs to receive attention from our government.
9: Other people will not resolve the challenges before us. Instead, such actions create further hardships for communities.

0: place lives at risk.
1: The protests follow months of anti-immigrant tensions, with demonstrators demanding the deportation of foreigners living in South Africa illegally. Sharon Baranga, CGTN.
2: The Ebola outbreak is slowing in some parts of the Democratic Republic of the Congo. That's according to the World Health Organization and the Africa Centers for Disease Control and Prevention. Confirmed cases have declined by 24% in Ituri province and 19% in North Kivu province over a recent three-week period. But the virus is being reported in some new territories, especially in the north at the Sikolia.
3: The patient was given supportive treatment.
4: Following Kenya's first Ebola case reported on Tuesday, health authorities managed and taken to the National Police Hospital, which is one of the three isolation centers in Nairobi.
3: 57 contacts have been identified, and they will keep on increasing. And as of this morning, 66 of those contacts have been accounted for at our National Police.
4: A citizen who had lived in the DRC for 7 years traveled by road to Kampala, Uganda, before flying to Nairobi last Saturday. However, he later died after being admitted to hospital on Tuesday. The case has raised concerns among Nairobi residents, with some questioning how the patient entered the country, while others doubt that Ebola is present in Kenya. More than 8,000 people and killed more than 4,000. Enoch Kolia, CGTN.
2: You're watching Africa Live, still ahead on the program.

0: initially scheduled for December 6th were meant to restore the West African nation to civilian rule after last year's coup. But the Electoral Commission says a vote will not be likely.
1: Now the decision rests with the President of the Transition, not with the CNE.
0: The Prime Minister says potential candidates for the election had missed the October 6th deadline for submitting their bids to the Supreme Court. Political parties had also not held their congresses to choose their...
2: Therefore, the conditions are not in place to go to elections. We are awaiting a communication from the President of the Republic regarding the specific situation.
0: The setback comes less than a year after the army seized power, just days after a presidential vote. Officers overthrew President Umaro Sissoko Embalo and suspended the electoral process a day before results could be announced. Last week, the government blocked Embalo from returning by political and security tensions as the December deadline approaches. A new date for elections has yet to be set. Joy Kiruki Juma, CGTN.
3: Burkina Faso's President Ibrahim Traoré is determined to revive the economy with homemade solutions. His national strategy focuses on economic self-sufficiency, import substitution, and local resource processing. CGTN's Wanja Mungai looks at this path of transformation.
4: When Captain Ibrahim Traoré took over power in Burkina Faso in 2022, he stepped in as an icon of change culture. According to official figures, cereal production reached 7.2 million tons in 2025, representing 126% of it has also grown in leaps and bounds. In 2025, the country mined 94 tons of gold, making it among the continent's leading producers. According to the International Monetary Fund, the economy expanded by 5.3% in 2025,

0: compared with 4.8% in 2024. However, the country is yet to break loose from the international funding from the IMF and World Bank. Another significant milestone is the creation of a patriotic support fund, a kitty meant to finance anti-terror operations. The kitty is funded by voluntary donations, compulsory deductions from salaries in both the public and private sectors, and levies on consumer goods such as drinks, cigarettes, and mobile phone services. Over the last 3 years, the fund has raised $850 million. The government in recent years has moved away from its traditional allies in the West, opting for partners deemed more genuine than colonial and post-colonial powers like France and the European Union.
1: In Nigeria, a new game show is aiming to preserve the Yoruba language. It penalizes players if at any point they switch to speaking English. But behind the laughter and prizes is a more serious concern, the fear that indigenous languages are losing ground among younger generations to more global languages. Producers say the show is...
2: But should a contestant slip into English, the chance of prize money begins to erode. The name of the show, Masonibo, literally means done.
3: Good mixing, because we are losing our language, and we need to find ways to making sure

0: Igbo has changed not just what they know about Yoruba, but how often they use it.
1: With this Maso Igbo program, it's going to encourage our children. It's going to encourage even parents. We have, most of our parents that can't even speak Yoruba, they don't even know their...
0: He wants Maso Igbo to become an archive of cultural identity, something future generations can return to and see how their parents and grandparents spoke, thought, and understood their culture. Deji Bademosi, CGTN, Lagos, Nigeria.
2: Now across the world, among the most popular methods where inmates learn to develop a skill that helps them get a job on the outside. However, more and more correctional facilities are now turning to a well-known board game, chess. Here in Kenya, officials at one prison outside Nairobi say it teaches inmates crucial life lessons.
3: CG routine is defined by rules, restrictions, and long stretches of waiting. Finding something to occupy the long hours is often the most difficult thing. However, some inmates think they've found a solution, the ancient game of chess.
4: What most attracts me to the game, it is that as long as your opponent chooses a decision, it's whereby you learn through that mistake to change yours or to make your decisions wisely.
3: Brian Gatonye is halfway through a 3-year sentence for assault. When he's not sketching, he's busy looking for an opponent, and oftentimes that's not too difficult. But for Gatonye, the lessons of the board extend far beyond the game itself. He says chess has taught him to slow down, think about the consequences of his actions, and to control his reactions.
4: Being calm, choosing my decisions wisely, before doing an act.
3: Accident that Gatonye is benefiting from the game. At Maranjao, chess has become part of a broader rehabilitation efforts. Prison officials say this kind of...
5: disagreements that they've had with their family members, and through chess they can learn how to manage their anger.
6: Remember that it's a social game. It gives us friends and occupy our minds always.
3: At the prison, chess is getting plenty of support. Kenya's prison authorities, Chess Kenya, the International Chess Federation, the non-profit Gift of Chess are all on board.
7: Research has shown them busy also, and it's giving them like a second chance.
3: Chess programs have operated in some Kenyan prisons since at least 2022. Kenya also took part in the International Chess Federation Online Chess Championship for prisoners in 2024, while competitions are held between prisons across the country.
5: Society is how they can improve their thought process, how their problem-solving processes, and how they can even think.
3: Study establishing whether the program reduces reoffending in Kenya in the long term. Sharon Baranga, CGTN.
2: Well, let's now go to Penina Karibe for a look at the latest business news. Penina.
8: Thank you, Beatrice. Coming up on Africa Live Business. Nigeria.
9: Were you worried about your life at that particular time?

0: The Nigerian government has proposed a measure to cut petrol prices at $1.02 per litre. Authorities have also requested refiners and fuel importers to absorb temporary increases and recoup losses once costs ease. This is according to the country's finance minister, who says the measures are necessary after fuel costs surged to record highs, driven by prioritizing public transport to ease pressure from soaring pump prices.
1: When costs rise above the ceiling, refiners and importers will carry the shortfall and recover it later, when crude prices or exchange rates allow, without breaching the ceiling. This is neither a subsidy nor a price control. We are offering a discount on petrol dispensed by NNPC Limited for the next 30 days in the first instance, with priority for public transporters nationwide. So it's not a subsidy. Government is just saying we sell to you at cost. Number two, forward sales of crude to domestic refineries. As production rises and previously committed crude is freed up, this will shield pump prices from volatility in the global market.
0: South Africa is busy and is a key hub for the entire Southern African region. However, long delays are costing shipping companies and the economy millions of dollars. Sumitra Naidu tells us more.
2: Every month, close to 1,000 ships move through the Durban Gateway Terminal. The terminal has the annual capacity to process up to 3 million TEUs, the term used for 20-foot-long containers. But for years, the port hasn't been able to process that capacity due to corruption and maladministration. However, recent leadership and policy changes, including a public-private partnership, has seen a turnaround.
3: We need capital into our port environment. And on a yearly basis, they handle about 2.8 million TEUs. But I think in the beginning of the year, from, let's say, January to June, July, it was quite well.
2: International Container Terminal Services, ICTSI, which won a bid to run the container terminal with Transnet for 25 years, only took over in January after a court battle. It started clearing the backlog, but has been working with old equipment and suffered a major setback when it implemented a new operating system, meaning the congestion in Durban is now disrupting shipping schedules beyond the port itself.
4: Obviously, it does affect us because of the congestion in Durban and in DCT in particular, the delays that are being experienced there up to 7-8 days. So that results in the bunching of vessels, that results on vessels either being late for their window in Cape Town or some vessels actually bypassing Cape Town so that they can meet their windows overseas.
5: A fair amount of cargo from Mpumalanga and Limpopo passes through here in Gauteng to the terminal ahead of the peak agricultural season.
4: Within the next few weeks, we're going to start with the fruit. And fruit cannot wait. Fruit must move, and we are ready as well.
2: The Southern Africa Association of Freight Forwarders has appealed to government for immediate intervention. And the hurdles have come at a critical moment as years of underinvestment and improved logistics performance. Sumitra Naidu, CGTN, Johannesburg.
0: Zambia is negotiating $1.5 billion under the Health Pact. Haimbe says negotiations on the minerals deals are still ongoing, but declined to provide further details, including...
6: The RMB exchange rate has become a hot topic lately, prompting the People's Bank of China to issue a statement outlining where it stands. According to the central bank, China operates a managed floating system. Supply and demand in the market call the shots, with a basket of currencies used, and it now swings more freely. On trade, the PBOC is direct. It says China's export edge comes from industrial strength, not a weak currency. There is no need or intent to drive the RMB down for trade gain, and China has never engaged in competitive devaluation. A simple link between the exchange rate and the current account does not exist. Growth, monetary policy, financial market, geopolitics and shocks are what actually move the rate. As for valuation, the PBOC argues no well-established international method exists for judging an equilibrium exchange rate. treating isolated findings as official proof of RMB undervaluation, it says, misuses them. Global imbalances, the statement adds, can only be fixed if all sides act together, pointing to others' exchange rates to explain one's own industrial decline, weak fiscal discipline, and structural problems.

0: environment and deepening opening up through the 15th Five-Year Plan. Starting in 2027, China will report foreign exchange operation data to the IMF.
1: China and the European Union are holding the second meeting of their Trade and Investment Consultation Mechanism in Beijing. The mechanism was established in June as a regular channel for addressing trade and investment issues. Since the first meeting, China's Commerce Ministry has stressed dialogue, equal trade,
2: maintain their positioning as stable and balanced key trading partners. China offers European companies a huge consumer market and opportunities in services, green transition, and high-end manufacturing. At the same time, European products, technology, and investment can contribute to China's upgrading and growing domestic demand. And that means the challenge for both sides is how to turn their economic complementarity into greater two-way trade and investment. China wants what it calls upward balancing, expanding cooperation and market access rather than simply reducing imports or exports. And with EU leaders set to discuss China next week, this round of talks could be an important test of whether Beijing and Brussels can narrow their difference.
1: In Durban, we'll have details of that story and plenty more at the top of the hour. For now, we're heading into a short break, after which Bridges will be back with the sports news. Bringing a festival atmosphere as he travels across the country ahead of the Dakar 2026 Youth Olympic Games. Thousands of spectators have lined the streets to welcome the flame, with dancers and performers adding to the celebrations along its route. Under the theme, Pass the Energy, the torch relay is set to visit a Cup of Nations title that was awarded to Morocco. Senegal's Football Federation General Secretary Abdoulaye Seydou Sow expressed confidence on Thursday that the Court of Arbitration for Sport would rule in their favor. Speaking in Lausanne, Switzerland, after a five-hour hearing into the controversial final, Sow expressed turned to the pitch and won 1-0 after extra time, but 2 months later, the continent's football governing body ruled that they had forfeited the final through their actions. Thursday's hearing takes place behind a closed door, with a verdict expected any time in the next 3 months.
3: The Senegalese delegation has presented its written plea. We have been heard, and we are waiting for the decision. They say they won't take too much time, but that is up to the arbitral panel. The important thing is that sports law is upheld and that this match is settled for the dignity and honor of African people.
1: UEFA President Alexander Seferin will seek a fourth term in office, extending his leadership of European football's governing body to 2031 if re-elected. The Slovenian, who first took office in 2016, informed national association leaders of his decision at a meeting in Berlin. His announcement comes amid growing tensions with FIFA President Gianni Infantino, following a dispute over a proposed private investment deal involving FIFA's commercial rights. The UEFA president says rebuilding trust in the game must now be a priority.
4: Bringing our different perspectives together is the only way to meet footballers. Unity, transparency, and governance that serves the many, not the few. In recent times, all three were disregarded by people who had sworn to protect them. The project that shattered the unity of world football may be abolished, but the trust it broke has not returned, and repairing it is our work now.
1: With football action set to return in the English Premier League this weekend, Manchester City manager Enzo Maresca says he trusts his club completely and is fully focused on football after the embattled Blues were found guilty in a landmark financial case. City travelled to Liverpool this weekend for their first league fixture since an independent commission found the club guilty of more than 100 serious breaches of financial rules over 9 years. City are currently top of the league and have appealed the decision, maintaining their innocence in the case.
5: Personally, I'm very calm, to be honest. The club has been quite

0: what we can control, and we can control just the football side.
1: Some basketball news, where the NBA and the International Basketball Federation, or FIBA, say proposal, but added it is open to collaborating. Both the NBA and FIBA issued a statement Thursday saying a partnership between the three bodies could unlock the game's enormous potential across Europe. Speaking later on Thursday, the head of NBA Europe said they would be moving ahead with launch plans for next year, with a plan to start with 16 teams. Well, LeBron James says he is adjusting well to life as a Philadelphia 76ers player, adding that he feels the team is developing well after an exhibition game against the Brooklyn Nets on Thursday. James knew his first game for his new team would feel different, but the 41-year-old the team will have this summer, joining alongside fellow All-Star newcomer Jaylen Brown, with holdovers Joel Embiid and Tyrese Maxey.
2: You know, when you go through an off-season, you got to, you know, remember what your routine was again. You know, it don't matter how long you've been in it. So, you know, just thinking about like which muscle, being around these guys every day, and you know, it's still an adjustment for me. But you know, every day we'll get better and better.
1: And that is it for this edition of Africa Live. 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Thank you for watching. I'm Beatrice Marshall in Nairobi. Penina Karibe is up next with.

This is Global Business. Hello and thank you for joining us. I am Penina Karibe. Let's begin with a look at the equity markets across the continent, and major African bourses closed on a predominantly positive note heading into the weekend. Fueled buying interest in luxury retail and resource heavyweights like Richmond and Anglo Gold Ashanti. In West Africa, Nigeria's All Share Index edged slightly higher by 0.13%. Coming up on the show tonight. Houthi strikes on Riyadh Airport killed three Saudis as war escalates. South Africa withdraws directive allowing intake of asylum applications after a new wave of protests. And Malawi readies to tap into its reserves of rare earth minerals. Saudi warplanes remains a strategic

0: strategically important shipping route linking the Red Sea to the Gulf of Aden. In Saudi Arabia, officials say three people were killed and multiple others injured following attacks on Riyadh's King Khalid International Airport on Thursday. Yemen's Houthis say they attacked the airport with two cruise missiles. According to Saudi aviation officials, the first attack targeted airport facilities, while the second severely damaged a plane belonging. The Houthis have been attempting to shut down Saudi Arabia's airspace with multiple confirmed and claimed attacks. They're now warning workers to stay away from energy plants. Riyadh is set to host the WPC Energy Congress from this weekend, with energy policymakers from around the world traveling to the city. And the United Nations has...
1: We remain deeply concerned about the ongoing military escalation in and around Yemen, with intense fighting across multiple front lines, including around Taiz. We underscore that attacks against civilians and civilian infrastructure are prohibited under international humanitarian law. We urge the parties once again to uphold their commitments and their obligations under international humanitarian law, and to refrain from directly attacking civilians and civilian infrastructure, and to take constant care to spare both civilians and the infrastructure they rely on.
0: The Bab al-Mandab Strait has been a strategic oil passageway as conflict in the Middle East constricts the Strait of Hormuz. Conflict around it threatens to cut off the African continent further from oil supplies. Now let's cross over to Sana'a, Yemen, where Ehab al-Fandi is monitoring developments from. Ehab, what is the situation across the Strait of Bab al-Mandab? Who is controlling it currently? And are we looking at restricted passage in the coming days?
2: The situation around the Bab al-Mandab Straits remains actually high volatile as fighting continues along Yemen's western coast. Saudi-backed security claims that it has lost its recent territorial gains, so the military situation remains contested. As for shipping, the latest available traffic data costs and more ships avoiding the route. So I wouldn't say the strait is currently closed. The key question is whether the fighting will escalate to
0: have completely broken down.
2: I think it's fair to say the prospects for a long-term ceasefire have what I can say here to stop the attacks, protect civilians, and restore the conditions for negotiations. Back to you in the studio.
0: So at the moment, Ehab, over 275 flights have been cancelled, and major international carriers like Lufthansa and Air India have suspended flights into Riyadh. What is the situation in Riyadh right now?
2: This actually leads to how we describe recent attacks. Although the airport has reopened and certainly remains over the security situation, the attacks were claimed by Ansarullah in Yemen, which has threatened further action against Saudi targets. The main concern now is whether further attacks could disrupt aviation and other critical infrastructure in the coming days. We are watching these developments closely, and we don't know what the future holds regarding this matter. Back to you.
0: And what's happening in Sana'a right now? I mean, the Houthis have officially claimed responsibility for this dual missile scope of this escalation.
2: From Sana'a, actually, Ansarullah says its escalation is a response to Saudi attacks on Yemen, particularly the targeting of Yemeni airports and ports. I spoke actually today with senior Ansarullah official Mohammed Al-Bukhaiti, who told me the group is not seeking revenge against Saudi Arabia. He argued that strongly if Saudi Arabia targets Yemeni airports, ports, and oil facilities, Yemen has the right to target similar infrastructure in Saudi Arabia. He said the aim is not retaliation for its own. This thing is very important that I think I have to share with you. Said the group wants compensation for damage caused by the war and the payment of public sector salaries, which he said have gone unpaid for 12 years. This is the leadership's stated justification for the escalation, which has been taking place in July. But the latest

0: Missile strike on King Khalid International Airport has also raised serious concerns about civilian safety and the disruption of air travel as the confrontation intensifies in both sides of the border. Back to you in the stadium.
1: Obviously a very fluid situation, Ehab, but many thanks for bringing us up to speed with the latest developments in that region. That's Ehab Al-Fandi, live for us in Sana'a. Now, U.S. President Donald Trump has ruled out attacking Iran before the U.S. midterm elections on November 3rd. In a post on Truth Social, Trump said Washington was holding productive discussions with Tehran. Multiple outlets have reported that White House asking the Pentagon to develop options to strike Iran ahead of the key elections. U.S. voters are increasingly frustrated with rising fuel prices tied to the conflict in the Middle East, despite Trump's claims that prices will fall as soon as the Iran war is over. Donald Trump and his Republican Party is at risk of losing majority control of Congress. Trump himself has warned he faces a possible third impeachment, with the White House preparing for investigations into corruption and abuse of power. Here in the continent, Nigeria, the government there has proposed a measure to cap petrol prices at $1.02 per liter. Authorities have also requested refiners and fuel importers to absorb temporary increases and recoup losses once costs ease. This is according to the country's finance minister, who says the measures are necessary after fuel costs surged to record highs, driven by rising global oil prices amid the U.S.-Israeli war on Iran. The government also plans a 30-day fuel discount program, selling petrol at cost and prioritizing public transport to ease pressure from soaring pump prices.
2: When costs rise above the ceiling, refiners neither a subsidy nor a price control. We are offering a discount on petrol dispensed by NNPC Limited for the next 30 days in the first instance, with priority for public transporters nationwide. So it's not a subsidy. Government is just saying we sell to the committed crude is freed up. This will shield pump prices from volatility in the global market.
1: And I'll look at some corporate headlines this Friday. Kenya's cabinet has approved $350 million in shielding the possible conversion into equity of principal debt owed to the Kenyan government and a consortium of local banks. African lender Ecobank will sign an agreement to join the China Interbank Payment System for yuan transactions as banks race to capitalize on growing trade and invest funded in Nigeria and build much of its early growth by supplying vehicles to drivers on Uber's platform in the country. And Belgian designer in 2016 to succeed Hedy Slimane turned the French couture brand into a global powerhouse by tapping into strong Chinese demand, reaching well over $3.3 billion annual sales in 2023. He then lost traction amid a wider industry slowdown. Kering said a new creative director for the label will be announced soon. And that's a look at your corporate headlines. 16 minutes into the hour. This is Global Business. Let's take a quick break. Coming up. How central banks across the continent are preempting a rise in inflation should the Middle East conflict persist.
3: Excellency, thank you very much for your time. What is your assessment of the state of the continent today?
4: Africa has the potential to power itself.
5: Excuse me.
1: They would use monetary policy to address the pressure from surging energy prices caused by the Iran war and other brewing economic shocks. Uche Okoronkwo takes a closer look.

0: how apex banks across Africa's key economies have responded so far.
1: Inflation anxiety globally is at an all-time high, and it builds from turning into structural broad-based inflation. Now, the stakes have changed since African central banks last deliberated. Nigeria surprised the market. It announced its largest cut in the last two decades. The central bank delivered a 350 basis point rate cut. Now, analysts say we can expect to continue to see Africa's monetary policy cycle becoming increasingly divergent and uneven as central banks across the continent grapple with the changing global dynamics. For some of them, earlier disinflation has created room for rate cuts. But for others, the renewed energy and food price pressures mean that remaining cautious in the near term is the way to go.
0: To South Africa now, where armored police vehicles have been patrolling Johannesburg's Soweto township following violent anti-immigrant protests. Unrest on Thursday, it said the measure also put officials at risk and threatened public safety and order. South Africa's anti-immigrant protests have forced thousands of foreign nationals.
2: Shops were looted and vehicles set alight as demonstrators called on the government to crack down on undocumented migration. Police say 10 vehicles were torched in Soweto, with another 14 burned in Durban. Three people were arrested in Durban, while officers investigate the full extent of the damage. Nationals in local communities.
3: The South African Police Service will not tolerate lawlessness. We will not allow violence, the torching of vehicles without fear or favor.
2: In Soweto, the unrest broke out near a Home Affairs office in Orlando West. Metro Police say no one was hurt. Community leaders say the demonstration was intended to be peaceful, but tensions escalated into violence.
4: Really, people came here peacefully, the residents, to say that the issue of illegal migration needs to receive attention from our government.
2: Authorities are urging communities to remain calm and allow legal and constitutional processes to address concerns surrounding the court ruling.
3: We cannot resolve or solve these issues through violence. Violence, intimidation, the destruction of property, and attacks on other people will not resolve the challenges before us. Instead, such actions create further hardships for communities and place lives at risk.
2: The protests follow months of anti-immigrant tensions, with demonstrators demanding the deportation of foreigners living in South Africa illegally. With anti-immigrant tensions continuing to simmer, the government faces mounting pressure to address community concerns while preventing further violence. Sharon Baranga, CGTN.
0: Staying in South Africa, the country's mining sector is looking to attract fresh investment after years of declining production and lost revenue. But illegal mining and organized crime threaten that ambition, fueling violence, driving up costs and deterring investors. CGTN's Julie Shire reports.
5: At the Joburg Indaba this week, executives grappled with how to unlock the country's mineral wealth amid intensifying. But artisanal miners argue that legalization could offer another way forward.
6: We are living out of poverty now because we are doing

0: artisanal mining, and it's very labor intensive. We believe that communities, since we are already mining, we should be the ones that locate our own places.
1: World needs, but having them in the ground is only part of the equation. Illegal mining is one challenge. Attracting investment also depends on policy certainty, reliable infrastructure, and permits that don't take years to secure. These are some of the hurdles South Africa needs to overcome to unlock its mineral wealth. Jilishara, CHTN, Cape Town.
2: Ghana is expected to revise a draft mining bill before Parliament. Sources familiar with the matter told Reuters that the revised version restores a maximum 20-year mining lease term and addresses concerns raised by industry stakeholders. This compares with lease terms of up to at Malawi's new Kangankunde mine, that is 200 kilometers from the capital Lilongwe. The mine, owned by mining company Lindian Resources, will extract minerals which will be used in powering electronics, green energy technology, and aviation systems. It forms part of the country's plan to use its natural resources to boost the economy. CGTN's Travis Andrews has more.
3: It is an ambitious project and one that could pay dividends. The Malawian government hopes the Kangankunde Rare Earth Project will add much needed revenue to the economy and also boost its long-term plans. Around 500,000 tons of rare earths are said to be extracted at the Kangankunde mine, all of which will be processed and refined further to
4: rare earth ore bodies. Cerium and lanthanums used for the petroleum industry or to make fluorescent lights, when the predominant one that people look for
3: has been shown to be abundant with major deposits, which could become a major boost to much needed revenue. Should it attract more foreign investment in the mining sector? Dave Zandu, CGTN.
2: You're watching Global Business. We're taking a short break. When we come back, the People's Bank of China remains committed to letting market forces play a decisive role in determining the renminbi exchange rate. And Microsoft teams up with NVIDIA to put the power of AI agents in the average person's hands.
5: Business in Africa is at the crossroads. We celebrate those who are adopting

0: prompting the People's Bank of China to issue a statement outlining where it stands. According to the central bank, China operates a managed floating system. Supply and demand in the market call the shots, with a basket of currencies used as a guide. For 20 years, the RMB has moved in both directions. Since 2010, it has gone through repeated runs of strengthening and weakening, and it now swings more freely. On trade, the PBOC is direct. It says China's export edge comes from industrial strength, not a weak currency. There is no need or intent to drive the RMB down for trade gain, and China has never engaged in competitive devaluation. A simple link between the exchange rate and the current account does not exist. Gross misuses them. Global imbalances, the statement adds, can only be fixed if all sides act together. Pointing to others' exchange rates to explain one's own industrial decline, weak fiscal discipline, and structural problems is a way of avoiding accountability. China says it will keep reshaping its growth model, lifting domestic demand, improving its business environment, and deepening opening up through the 15th five-year plan, starting in 2020.
1: Of their trade and investment consultation mechanism in Beijing. The mechanism was established in June as a regular channel for addressing trade and investment issues. Since the first meeting, China's Commerce Ministry has stressed dialogue, equal treatment, and a move towards more balanced trade while opposing unilateral protectionist measures. Li Shuang has this report.
2: The consultation mechanism itself was launched at the first ministerial meeting in June, co-chaired by China's Commerce Minister Wang Wentao and EU Trade Commissioner Maroš Šefčovič. Four areas are on the agenda: trade and investment balance, export controls, intellectual property rights, and WTO reform. Now, the second meeting is underway in Beijing. China's Commerce Ministry says China and the EU are already engaged in multiple rounds of consultations and has called for the two sides to maintain their positioning as stable and balanced key trading partners, expanding cooperation and market access rather than simply reducing imports or exports. And with EU leaders set to discuss China next week, this round of talks could be an important test of whether Beijing and Brussels can narrow their differences through negotiation rather than new trade barriers.
1: 2028. Chinese manufacturers such as BYD and Heger have captured roughly a third of the market with longer range, lower cost battery technology. Our correspondent Ken Brown has the story.
3: Big buses are big business in Europe right now as the EU is electrifying its city bus fleets at lightning speed. Most electric buses cost between half and three quarters of $1 million. Around twice as much as demand, and Europe's e-bus market is worth somewhere between $4 and $7 billion a year, second in the world only to China.
4: On a single charge.
3: By offering the latest in battery tech and longer ranges at lower prices, China's bus makers like Higer and BYD,
5: advanced bus market here, they have very high requirements about the safety, about the service, about the TCO. So if we could meet the requirements of the European market, actually, it's very important for us to promote or develop ourselves.
3: Beyond buses, to start production of electric cars, trucks and buses in 2026, and more gigafactory investments reportedly on their way, transport is just one example.
1: China and the US lead global AI innovation. Chinese industry leaders at this summit have shared their insights on practical AI deployment, innovative.
3: China leads in cost efficiency, open source models and real world applications like robots.
6: A no tech fair would be complete without our friends from Unitree Robotics. I've asked them how they're going to take over the world. I think it's through dancing.
3: Early adoption culture means Chinese businesses are integrating AI into almost everything.
7: I think one of the things is that we are always amazed by the what the Chinese is doing, is that they're able to come up with extremely good new algorithms. Whether is it DeepSeek, is it Moonshot, or Alibaba, whatever, we come up with new algorithms that is going to affect the world.
3: Speaking of Alibaba,

0: France director Michelle Lau's keynote speech explained that their new AI agent can do the sourcing for you, buying teacups from Tianjin, glasses from Germany, or furniture from Sweden, helping small and medium businesses reach global markets. China can start getting ready for its own World Summit AI too.
1: We are invited by the organizer of World AI Summit to discuss how to launch this event in China next year. And moreover, we are also going to bring more Chinese exhibitors and delegates to this event, not only in Amsterdam, but also to Doha and to Canada.
0: Another global event charting the unstoppable global rise of artificial intelligence. Ken Brown, CGTN, Amsterdam.
2: Microsoft is releasing its latest laptop that aims to revolutionize the PC industry. It's teaming up with NVIDIA to put the power of AI agents in the average person's hand. Mark New has more.
3: Microsoft announced that its latest laptop, the Surface Ultra, powered by NVIDIA's RTX chip, is now on the market. Microsoft also introduced the concept of hybrid intelligence, enabling complex AI functions on device, and it only connects to the cloud only when necessary. In one example, Microsoft Copilot works on a device to collect and organize private tax information.
4: And just like that, all of these files are now sent.
5: The company was under extreme pressure to keep prices in check.
6: I was pleasantly surprised that they got it down below $2,600 for an opening price point.
3: But the high-end version with 128 gigabytes of memory and a terabyte of storage hits $5,900, though claims to be capable of a petaflop of AI performance, something almost unheard of in consumer devices.
6: Jensen gave the example of a system like this used to be 500 pounds, weigh a quarter of a billion, $250 million, not that long ago.
7: For that, it's just we know 10, 15% of the features of any application. But the agent knows every single feature.
8: That's right.
7: And so the fact that the tools, these incredible tools, are sitting on your PC, they're accelerated in this incredible computer, Surface Ultra, now the agent has access to all of that capability. Who knows what we're going to be able to do?
3: But with recent cases of AI agents going rogue, Microsoft is also introducing something called execution containers to keep agents in check.
9: The first decision that we are making is, what is my delegation authority that I'm giving to the agent
6: in a Windows environment affects almost everybody. So that's a much bigger story in the long run. They've put a number of steps in place. We'll still have to see how that plays out, because we've already seen systems that were supposedly secure being broken out of. So we'll have to see how secure Microsoft is.
3: Security that, according to CEO Nadella, must be implemented at every level in order for users to have peace of mind when opening up their laptops to send an agent off on its task. Mark New, CGTN, San Francisco.
2: Now in global commodities, energy prices extended gains heading into the weekend. Benchmark Brent crude rose $80 per ounce mark. Bullion drew support from a modest retreat in the US dollar and safe haven buying as market participants re-evaluated global growth risks and upcoming central bank policy signals. Still ahead on the show. We talk to South Africa's Space Agency chief on the country's global space exploration ambitions.

0: South Africa's Space Agency chief has expressed hope for deeper cooperation with China in global space exploration. In an exclusive interview with CGTN at the 77th International Astronautical Congress organized by the International Astronautical Federation, Humbulani Mudau, CEO of the South African National Space Agency, said space cooperation between the two countries has grown significantly over the past 3 years.
1: Let's talk about the China-South Africa Space Cooperation.

0: evaluate this kind of collaboration, especially in the future of deep space collaboration and even manned space programs in the future.
1: In the last 3 years, we've seen a huge surge in collaboration between South Africa and China. We've already built four Southern Hemisphere band. We're looking at how we can begin with the type of training of astronauts in the future if we do. And so in eight, in 2029, we would have a radio astronomy experiment
0: From South Africa.
1: from South Africa. The fourth part, of course, it's on Beidou. And we believe there are many opportunities that will come from location-based services and great industries on navigation and positioning in South Africa and in the African continent at large.
0: As emerging space economies gain momentum, what do you see the most visible business opportunities for startups and industries? And how can international partnerships like those with China or BRICS actually accelerate the growth?
1: Almost 30 to 40% of the whole of Africa is still not connected. Sufficient amount of access to internet or bandwidth, it's a huge challenge. And therefore, our partnership will extend beyond Earth observation and look at navigation communication satellites, which you are building the next LEO mega constellation that we believe that it's going to improve rural connectivity in the African region. And I think partnership and learning from countries such as China is so critical for us to fast-track this rural development and township economies.
2: Burkina Faso's president.
3: Action reached 7.2 million tons in 2025, representing 126% of national needs, while the industrial sector's contribution to the economy expanded by 5.3% in 2025, compared with 4.8% in 2024. However, the country is yet to break loose from the international funding from the IMF and World Bank. Another significant milestone is the creation of a Patriotic Support Fund, a kitty meant to finance anti-terror operations. The kitty is funded by voluntary donations, compulsory deductions from salaries in both the public and private sectors, and levies on consumer goods such as drinks, cigarettes, and mobile phone services. Over the last 3 years, the fund has raised $850 million. The government in recent years has moved away from its traditional allies in the West, opting for partners deemed more genuine than colonial and post-colonial powers like France and the European Union. President Ibrahim Traoré's radical measures have led to comparisons with the country's revolutionary leader, Thomas Sankara, who ruled Burkina Faso, then known as Upper Volta, in the 1980s. Traoré, whose vision mirrors Sankara's philosophy of building a self-reliant nation, recently marked a milestone where his time in office has equaled.
2: Furniture is growing, but with imports still competing on price, manufacturers are investing in technology, skills, and production capacity to keep up. CGTN's Trix Ingado reports.
4: It starts on the computer. A truck deluxe, a customer's order, is first turned into a 3D design. From there, the furniture moves through cutting, edging, assembly, and finishing, each stage handled at a specialized workstation. It's a shift away from one person doing everything towards a more structured production process.
5: Customers are becoming increased. In other words, one person doesn't do everything. Here, the person who cuts the materials is different from the one who assembles them.
4: That approach has also meant looking beyond Benin. Zosu traveled to China, spending time in factories and learning how specialized production lines can improve efficiency and precision.
5: The person responsible for assembly is different from the one involved in design, and the designer only handles 3D design. This saves us from having to cut pieces out backwards. So it's a bit like that. At the customer's request and through day-to-day training, I have seen what's done elsewhere, and I have been to China and spent time there. I received a lot of training there too, thanks to the Chinese factories, and I spent a lot of time in Chinese factories, bit by bit, and that's how it is.
4: Zosu entered the industry in 2012 and founded Truck Deluxe in 2018. The company has now more than 200 direct employees. Bienvenu Ahinon is one of them. He joined the company as a student. Today, he heads the joinery and training operation.
6: I came here as a young student. But as time has gone on, I've had
4: $1 million in 2023 to $34 million in 2024, a decline of nearly 41%.

0: 1%. As Made in Benin furniture gains ground, the challenge now is to produce enough to meet demand and compete with imports. Trix Ingado, CGTN.
1: And turning to foreign exchange, dollar under pressure from broader emerging market asset rotations. In East Africa, the Kenya shilling held steady at 129.74 against the dollar, anchored by strong diaspora inflows and central bank liquidity management. And across West Africa, official window dealings for the Nigerian naira remained broadly stable around 1,330 per dollar as local forex market interventions continued to support supply. Now, before we go, the 2026 Beijing Chaoyang International Light Festival has opened at Chaoyang Park, offering residents and visitors a dazzling nighttime experience that blends Eastern aesthetics with modern light and shadow.
2: A highlight this year is the festival's first large-scale mobile light and shadow night tour, Love of Light and Shadow. The experience weaves together natural landscapes, the riverside setting, and a live performance, a classic segment performed outdoors for the first time. Through movement, dancers recreate the intricate interlocking structure of traditional Chinese Dogon architecture, bringing an ancient architectural art form to life. Meanwhile, the Shao Theater, Beijing's first outdoor immersive

0: the Florida-Alabama border. New York City's mayor condemns Donald Trump's ICE operations after an agent shot a man in his car with his five-year-old in the back. From launch service to manufacturing, private companies increasingly shape the space economy. We'll have a report from the...
1: Execute Fort Hood shooter Nadal Malik Hassan on Thursday. The Pentagon announced the execution will be broadcast to the public via live stream.
2: And we'll make sure that people are able to watch it, that it's public, because people need to understand that this is a there's serious consequences for these types of things.
1: The former U.S. Army major and psychiatrist was later classified as a terrorist attack. The last time the U.S. carried out a firing squad execution was during World War II.
2: No-brainer. Execution by firing squad.
1: Execution to the public is drawing outrage from Democrats on Capitol Hill.
3: I mean, that's disgusting.
1: U.S. Senator Chris Murphy telling CNN's Aaron Burnett the execution live stream is shocking and galling. The CEO of Amnesty International UK calling it barbaric.
4: It would be deeply disturbing if that was shared more widely. It would be deeply disturbing. So I would really encourage anyone, any platform and broadcaster, absolutely, that they must not share it. It is barbaric. It is creating theatre out of the death penalty. It would be unconscionable, surely, for platforms to share that.
1: And on Friday, the UN Human Rights Office said broadcasting an execution live is a form of torture.
5: Public executions constitute a form of cruel, inhuman, or degrading treatment or punishment. The live streaming of an execution is tantamount to a public execution and would breach the absolute prohibition of torture.
1: The public execution is scheduled for Thursday.

0: Thursday, December 3rd. Walter Moore, CGTN, Washington.
1: U.S. immigration officials shot and wounded a man in New York City while he had his five-year-old son in the back seat towards other officers. Agents opened fire, hitting him in his neck. The city's mayor condemned the agents' actions.
2: We know that ICE is rotten to its core. Today's shooting is only further devastating confirmation of what we have long known, which is that ICE operates with impunity.
3: Accelerated at a high rate of speed and rammed two different vehicles as he was, as appears to be going towards officers. And so the public outcry should be also towards this criminal, this thug, this gangbanger, this possible murderer. The outrage should be with him for endangering the five-year-old.
1: Belgar's wound is superficial and he's been detained outside of New York State. For more, Ariel Ruiz. But ICE's operations seem to have faded into public consciousness of late.
4: Right. Until recently, one of the key criteria from the new secretary of DHS was to try to take a step back and de-escalate the tensions that we saw last year and improve, in their words, the efficiency of arresting Haitian ongoing. But we know at least that just a couple of weeks ago, DHS had asked and implemented a policy that people who would be agents who would be doing vehicle stops, like in this case from New York City, would have a special dedicated training to understand what conditions and when it would be appropriate to engage, for example, in a chase.
1: And there seems to be a strategy shift. At the height of the raids last year, agents were in armored military vehicles, stationing them, technology that seems to have decentralized ICE operations and therefore detracting from what they're actually doing.
4: Well, it certainly has decentralized them, but it's also expanded them across more isolated parts of the country, more communities that maybe before hadn't seen as direct effects of the ICE enforcement, who are now also working very closely with federal authorities to try to understand who is in the country without status and then potentially engage in an enforcement action with them. At the same time, ICE don't have a criminal record.
1: I want to talk a little bit about the gray area of immigrant status in the U.S. There are some examples of immigrants who came into the country on one visa, say a business or study visa, and then when it expired, applied for a different visa and stayed in the country while that visa was pending. Does this mean immigrants have legal status to be in the U.S.? ICE says it doesn't, but there seems to be some confusion over whether or not that's the case.
4: It really depends on the status on a case-by-case basis and what the visa is case. But for example, for asylum seekers who've entered seeking asylum to the United States, though they may have an ongoing case where they're trying to prove their need for asylum, while they're waiting for it, they don't necessarily have a permanent status that would impede them being a target of deportation. For visas of other sorts, for example, that may change as these petitions, especially in immigration courts when they have to go through asylum, and that makes them longer and more costly, not just for the government, but also for the people waiting, leading to confusion and making some of these immigrants targets of deportation.
1: The U.S. Supreme Court has lifted restrictions on the deportations of immigrants to countries that are not their own, and Congress has made it U.S.
4: But in total, what the Supreme Court has said is that until a future hearing that they will be conducting this term, that the immigration, that the administration can continue to have no family, no connections.
1: All right. Ariel Ruiz Soto, we'll leave it there. Really appreciate your time. Now to the emerging scandal surrounding the U.S. ambassador to Greece, Kimberly Guilfoyle. Allegations have surfaced that she solicited a Trump donor for $100,000 to pay off her personal credit card debt.

0: Messages have come to light suggesting that Guilfoyle wanted to keep the transfer secret and that she would provide the donor with White House influence and access in exchange. Democrats in Congress have called for Guilfoyle to be investigated and fired if the allegations are true. Her lawyers, despite the authenticity of the messages, and deny any wrongdoing. Still ahead, the United Nations condemns Houthi strikes on Saudi Arabia's airports after three people die in the third such attack this week. The latest from the region after this break.
1: You might think you are better informed in an information age. The fact is, people are more often misled by misinformation.
0: A Category 3 storm, it's expected to make landfall late on Friday. It could bring with it a dangerous storm surge, 15 inches of rain and isolated tornadoes. Emergency evacuations are underway. Nitza Soledad Perez is live for us in Pensacola, Florida. Nitza, time is ticking for some of these coastal communities.
2: Meters of rain in this region. That's why authorities once again issued evacuation orders for low-lying zones. But unfortunately, as it is a practice for residents around the world that live in hurricane-prone zone areas, they prefer to ride the storms because they always believe nothing's going to happen to them. We got here about an hour ago. We talked to some residents, and once again, they were very relaxed about the storm and very confident. Let's take a listen.
3: I'm ready.
2: Ready?
3: I'm having fun with it, actually.
2: What are you doing out here?
3: Just enjoying it.
2: Are you concerned? 120 miles, a kilometer per hour winds, that's almost 200 kilometers.
3: Not really. I'm not concerned about it. It's going to be what it's going to be.
4: We're going to get a little bit of storm surge here. That's probably
5: how bad it's going to be. I haven't looked at the weather recently, so I've been trying to knock this out real quick.
2: But 120 miles per hour.
5: I ride a motorcycle that fast, so.
0: That travels beneath the ocean's surface are putting south-facing beaches at risk for erosion and damaging surf. The weather phenomenon could keep sea levels elevated for months. A powerful magnitude 7.6 earthquake struck off Panama's southern coast on Friday at a depth of 10 kilometres.
6: Strikes were reported in Sana'a and Sada provinces today, including an attack on communications network. Against this backdrop, I spoke today with senior payments of public sector salaries, which he said have been unpaid for 12 years. Meanwhile, in developments announced just a short while ago, and Sarawak's military spokesman Yahya Sari said humanitarian flights to and from Riyadh Airport would be allowed, provided they have authorization out conditions under which humanitarian flights can operate. On the ground, Nasrallah also claims to have taken control of all areas in Jabal Habashi
7: in Yemen since 2015. A UN-brokered truce in 2022 largely halted the fighting, but the conflict has escalated sharply in recent weeks. The UN special Al Mandeb Strait, a key shipping passage where the Houthis are trying to block Saudi-linked ships. Yemen's government says it has retaken areas around the strait this week, but Houthi attacks on shipping have forced most Saudi oil tankers to head north through the Suez Canal instead. At the Security Council on Friday, Mr. Grunberg told member states the fight
8: be contained. Without a credible political process that sustainably resolves the conflict, it will continue to resurface, deepen regional tensions and threaten
7: trade. Meanwhile, Saudi Arabia has vowed a firm response to Houthi attacks, including recent strikes on airports in Riyadh and Abha that killed civilians. Security Council members were briefed on the humanitarian impacts the attacks are having on the Yemeni people.
9: More than 200,000 people have been displaced.

0: space across Yemen since the
1: de-escalation in the fighting to make way for a peaceful solution.
2: China calls on all relevant parties to exercise restraint and avoid further provocations that may trigger expansion and escalation of hostilities.
1: While the United States is providing Saudi Arabia with intelligence and other assistance in the conflict, it's reported that Trump
3: will ceasefire to spare energy infrastructure and gain shipments, grain shipments rather. Representatives from Germany, Britain, France and the EU, as well as NATO, were also invited to the talks. Since 1949, the UN Relief and Works Agency has provided relief aid, healthcare, education and other services to Palestinian refugees. The agency serves nearly 6 million people. UNRWA, or UNRWA, faces several challenges, including...
4: Let's begin with this massive shortfall, about $100 million. What has been your message to world leaders?
5: My first message is time now. So we need to get behind Security Council Resolution 2803, the Board of Peace. We need to start the recovery and reconstruction in Gaza without delay, particularly as there's another winter coming. And we all know that in Gaza there's a lot of rainfall during the winter. And given the fact that all the drainage has been destroyed, we're going to end up with people sleeping in that water. So my message is we need peace. We need peace in the Middle East, and world leaders need to be more determined to pursue that peace. From UNRWA's perspective, UNRWA's been around for 76 years. We have supported the Palestine refugees through many different conflicts, many different hardships. We find solutions. We're $100 million short this year.
3: 30 minutes from now at the top of the hour, and you can find more UN Insider content by visiting our CGTN UN YouTube page. Now, still ahead, the growing role of private companies in space exploration. We'll have a report from the International Astronautical Congress in Antalya, Turkey, after the break.
6: Images may appear to be identical, can be deceiving. 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Be more to understand better. CGTN. See the difference.
7: I see a country on the move.
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3: Welcome back. Space exploration used to be an exclusive.

0: see for the first time. Participants from more than 100 countries have gathered here to discuss the future of space, and there is a lot of money at stake. UK-based Open Cosmos is among those expanding rapidly. The satellite company saw its annual revenue rise sevenfold in just 2 years, reaching nearly $60 million in 2025.
1: It's a business that serves many, many, many different purposes here on Earth, all the way from climate change monitoring to energy and utilities monitoring, infrastructure monitoring, right? So there's plenty of opportunities and plenty of business to be done. So that's why probably the private sector is making an ever stronger move into the space field.
0: And commercial ambitions are moving beyond satellites. U.S. company
2: from functioning in space or growing or being developed in space.
0: China's commercial space sector is growing too. Chinese company Starvision is showcasing its latest AI-powered satellite technology at the event. The company is expanding internationally by building local expertise, meaning more business and more countries could gain the know-how to develop their own space capabilities.
3: Not only we build and design satellites, but also we help train
0: the more crowded. As more private companies move deeper into space, the new space race increasingly is not just about who can get there, but who can shape the market. Li Jianhua, CGTN, Antalya, Turkey.
4: And that is The World Today. Thank you for watching. I'm Sally Ayahan.

0: both all sides, all three sides are refraining themselves directly confronting particularly with Iran in that regard. So they all declared that this is not against any party. So this party, particularly with Iran and also partially also Israel.
1: I think the Mecca agreement is the very first priority for to test whether or not the credibility, as you mentioned, of the agreement is what it could do in the Yemen.
2: This war on Yemen has been going on for 7 years since 2015, creating one of the worst humanitarian crises of the century, before, of course, the genocide in Gaza came.
3: Coming together is not for bombing, it's for sending a strategic message that, you know, we need to stop.
4: Hello and welcome to World Insight with me, Tian Wei. The security situation in the Middle East remains tense. Fighting continues in Yemen, while attacks and military operations have also affected Saudi Arabia. Against this backdrop, Saudi Arabia, Turkey, and Pakistan have activated their new Mecca Joint Defense Agreement. They have agreed to deploy military forces

0: to Saudi Arabia. What does this new partnership mean for the region? Is the Mecca Alliance becoming a NATO of the Middle East, as some say? And can it help? Peng Jin, a Middle East expert from China. In Islamabad, Pakistan, we have Rear Admiral Javed Iqbal. He is the president of the National Institute of Maritime Affairs. In Zhuhai, Selçuk Çolakoğlu, founding director of the Turkish Center for Asia-Pacific Studies. And in Xi'an, Mecca Agreement can play in terms of the U.S.-Iran conflict.
1: Here, there is a changing landscape after the this outbreak of last year, a very short, brief conflict between Israel and the United States and against Iran, particularly, and this year also particularly, there's more intensified conflicts. And here, because of these conflicts, there is a security vacuum, particularly for the Gulf Arab states, including also Iraq and Syria. So then there is a very large landscape without enough security. In that regard, Ankara is considering to provide more security, depending on long-term cooperation rather than just focusing on some one subject in that regard. So here, Turkey is also in a very critical situation because Iran is a friendly neighbor for Turkey and is a big economic partner.

0: the Gulf region particularly, both all sides, all three sides are refraining themselves directly confronting, particularly with Iran in that regard. So they all declare.
1: What they could do in the Yemen war, because let's be frank, why Saudi is so much wanted to build up this kind of agreement, why they want Pakistan as well as Turkey to join this new agreement, that's because they want to do something in Yemen, because now the United States security guarantee is not enough, and the other powers has no other, I mean, no credibilities or no capabilities to join the war that favored Saudi's interest. So that's why Saudi needs some countries to do something more to safeguard their own national security. So that's why this kind of mechanism was become so important in this region. That's why I think this is the very first major test for the credibility, as you mentioned, for this agreement. And also whether or not this could work, I think, on the

0: West and beyond. What do you think?
1: It's probably a useful metaphor to describe, but I am afraid that what nobody has mentioned until now is that this war on Yemen has been going on for 7 years since 2015, right, creating one of the worst humanitarian crises of the century before, of course, the genocide in Gaza came. The UNDP estimated that 400,000 people died, 60% of hunger, without talking about the amount of children that were killed and maimed. So I'm not entirely sure how peace and stability can be connected to an attempt by Saudi Arabia to re-engage in this very war that has brought so much destruction to the region itself. If there is a vacuum, and by the way, I don't think there is a vacuum, because actually the vacuum is the fact supported the intervention of NATO to undermine the national sovereignty of the country. Is this stability? I am afraid at this point, I'm edging towards no.
0: Mr. Iqba and Mr. Çalakoğlu, please respond to your colleague's comments.
2: Yeah, I partially agree with our learned speaker, Mr. Waugh. You know, because the pact or the alliance is basically for deterrence, for defense purposes, because, you know, there are actors who are trying strong signal to quote unquote Israel so as to refrain from such activities in which, you know, the region is conflagrated, because who takes the benefit if the regional countries are pitched against one another? It's the Israel and the greater Israel plan. So basically coming together is not for bombing, it's for sending a strategic message that, you know, we need to stop. And the Saudi Arabia is dealing with its problem at home, and that's about it.
0: Mm-hmm. Mr. Çalakoğlu?
3: Of course, there is a very deep-rooted humanitarian tragedy, ongoing crisis in Yemen, and also there. So the Mekka agreement was announced before the start of conflicts, the refreshing of conflicts between Saudi Arabia and the Houthis. So it happened later, so several weeks later. So then in the beginning of stage, for the planning stage, this is an evolving process. So particularly after the outbreak of the extended conflicts between the United States and Iran, mm-hmm. So there are further challenges, particularly for securing the energy lines. In that regard, so then there are some greater projects in it, also bilateral with Saudi Arabia and some other regional countries. Turkey, particularly itself, has some energy projects for building some pipelines through Gulf Arab states from the UAE, from Qatar. And also definitely Ankara does not want to directly involve the war in Yemen. So that this is very prolonged and very disastrous particularly for common people. Develop further dialogues to end particularly the current conflict between Saudi Arabia and the Houthi forces.
0: So Professor Wang, let me ask you, the apparent vacuum of power that everybody has been talking about in the Middle East as a result of the role changing for the United States, does it provide much soil for alliance or agreements like this to prosper? Or this is only one of those ways for regional powers to make sure that their words can matter even more to Washington?
4: Well, I think I'm totally agree that there was some kind of the so-called political vacuum in this region, but this political vacuum, I don't think, falls in this region. For example, as we could see, some countries they were directly or indirectly into the war, but also on the other hand, they are not able to, for example, pacify the tension.

cannot meet everybody's demands. So that's why the regional powers, they have their own goals, and some goals could be spoken out, but some other goals cannot be spoken out. So that's why this kind of the regional alliances, the regional blocs, are highly necessary right now. And also, if we talk about the MEGA, I think, of course, this agreement is important for the three countries, but they have different priorities. For example, right. Saudi, they are now the major focus is on Yemen. And for Turkey, maybe focus on more. That's why it might become the more possibilities on the one hand for peace, but also on the other hand, maybe the more possibilities for maybe more turmoil, maybe more distrust. So that's why I think that's we can see what will happen next.

0: Are we going to see more fragmentation of agreements and of alliances like that already?
1: Actually, at a very important crossroad, because during the past 3 or 4 years, a lot of wars, expected or unexpected wars and conflict has already erupted again and again in this region. And many wars are continuing even today, and many of them are very serious. For example, between Israel and Palestinians, in Sudan, and also recently in Ethiopia, and also now what is happening in Yemen, and also there's some possibilities of turmoil in Lebanon, in Syria, and also in the coast, if some country they want to stand alone. But the war still affect them, let's be frank. For example, the Emirates. They just want to stand out of the war, but then the rockets and drones again attack their own targets at home. With any kind of excuses. And also, for example, Saudi Arabia, they don't want to, for example, they don't want their facilities and their homeland bases be attacked, but then they are also facing very important security challenges. So that's why I think the regional country, they have to make the choice. They have to, on the one hand, maybe rely on the external emerging in this region. And so that's why we're talking about the reshaping and the restructuring of the regional order, security order. So that's why I think we're facing this kind of the new scenarios coming up.
0: How is China looking at the overall picture while trying to play what China believes as constructive role in bringing the two parties, especially Iran and the United States?
1: When these kind of blocs, as we repeatedly stressed, they started to set up, it means that nobody is safe. Everybody will fear that they have more challenges in this region. So that's why non-intervention is one policy, but also on the other hand, resuming the diplomatic connections and diplomatic communication, mediation are also very important in the future.
0: With entities such as the Mecca Agreement, like mushrooms popping up likely for the years to come, what does that mean for the EU, for the European capitals, who have been quite an active voice, at least, on the conflicts in the Middle East?
2: Yeah, the European countries unfortunately continue to show a level of ambiguity and difficulties in adopting a political vision that strengthens the decisions in relation to other conflicts that further continue wars or allow the continuation of these wars rather than act. Questioning the type of engagement that the United States has brought to this region for many years, I am afraid that is not going to provide that kind of peace and security that everybody's talking about.
0: As we've been hearing from the White House, of course, things are changing all the time in terms of press release. But the latest is the U.S. will not attack Iran before the midterm election, early November. So that, of course, could be just rhetorical. It could also be part of the facts leading up to the midterm election of rounding up to consensus on issues related to this. Or actually, it will be very much treated differently, the conflict between the United States and Iran.

0: It's the global center of gravity has transitioned, and now states are hedging against. There's uncertainty, and that's why it was mentioned that there will be mushrooming of such similar agreements also, because when the security guarantees are not sure, then the countries come together. Especially, it's the project strength, to have more bargaining, better bargaining position in terms of various transactional, issues.
1: As soon as we understand from the process, so that is evolving process. So then three sides sit together and discuss further for emerging risk and us to see another round of military conflict between the United States and Iran. But on the other, these three countries have some strategic also common grounds. So one thing is the free navigation of all these straits, including Strait of Hormuz, Gulf of Aden, also the regarding that issue, and Saudi Arabia wants to use this Turkey's experience in that regard. So it is so three countries are also strongly against this, the restart of the military conflict between the United States and Iran, but also they are strongly support the free navigation from the Strait of Hormuz, Gulf of Aden, and also other waterways in that regard. So then, basically, this is developing strategic cooperation as much as a security agreement and also the defense cooperation in that regard. So there is a broader perspective, but this is quite new, evolving, and also they will discuss and fix.
2: As clues to what the nature would be for this Mecca agreement for the region and certainly beyond.
0: I think the test would be that if the peace is restored, if the Islamabad MOU is implemented in letter and spirit, if there is permanent ceasefire.
1: Yeah, after the civil war, and also building safety and security in Iraq.
3: Well, I think that if these states pulled their forces against the very countries that the US and Israel have attacked, I don't think that this is going to bring any peace. The only thing that can be that if this is a functioning institution.
4: On the one hand, it's whether or not it could just be the agreement on the paper. On the other hand, whether or not it could be put into reality, be the very workable, be the very credible agreement. So the test is what they could do in Yemen, or whether or not they could safeguard the national security of Saudi Arabia. In the recent major tasks, what will happen and what would be done next, I think it's very crucial.
2: Thank you so much, gentlemen, for your insights and input. And that is all the time we have for today. If you'd like to know more, search World Insight or check out our YouTube channel. Follow us on X and Facebook. I'm Tian Wei. Thanks for being with me. Bye-bye.

0: October 7th marked 3 years since Hamas launched attacks into Israel. More than 1,200 people were killed and 251 abducted. Israel responded with airstrikes and military operations in Gaza that killed more than 74,000 people. Despite a year-long ceasefire, movement toward the next phases remains stalled. The UN held a high-level event of remembrance and reflection.
1: 3 years ago, on October 7th, Hamas tried to break us. They did not. They changed us. They wounded us. They left scars that will never fully disappear, but they did not break us.
0: The events of October 7th, 2023 caused many Israelis to leave areas along the border with Gaza. 3 years later, many have returned. Jonathan Regev has a look at how things have changed in one community.
2: Large new neighborhoods are under construction. Others are already built, waiting for those who will soon be returning. 3 years after the October 7th attack, life in the Gaza border communities is slowly returning back to normal.
3: It will be bigger and it will be better. Of course, there will be sorrow and pain and a traumatic situation, but I think that, you know, living here and dealing with it together will make Be'eri big again.
2: Be'eri was the worst hit community on that day. More than 100 of its residents were killed and 30 were kidnapped to Gaza. Here, it is still the physical phase of rehabilitation.
3: In Be'eri, the damage was the biggest in all the region. There was 132 living homes that got destroyed completely and more than 40 public centers.
4: But we'd be grateful to live in the country we have. We not have a different country.
2: 3 years on, there are mixed emotions in the Gaza border communities. Jonathan Regev, CGTN, Tel Aviv.
0: Egypt has played a key role in trying to find diplomatic solutions in a number of conflicts in the Middle East region. I recently sat down with Egypt's foreign minister, Badr Abdelhadi, to discuss where things stand.
5: And with other regional partners in order to move forward with the implementation of the second phase of Trump peace plan. Especially, we managed to have a big achievement to convince the Palestinian factions, including Hamas, to decommission, to be disarmed, to hand over weapons, whether the heavy or light weapons. But unfortunately, there is no positive reaction from the Israeli side. And it's a pity not to see this golden opportunity in order to move forward. This is the first time to have commitment from the Palestinian factions to hand over weapons. And that, of course, a long-standing request over the last years. So now it's happening and it should be reciprocated by a positive attitude and policies from Israel in order to move forward with regard to the withdrawal from Gaza in accordance with the second phase, as I mentioned, of the Trump peace plan. But according to our discussions, there is a great deal of frustrations among the leaders, policies, whether in Gaza or in the West Bank, the hindering the flow of humanitarian and the medical aid with regard to the removal of the debris, opening some roads, rehabilitating some of the clinics and hospitals and schools, but nothing is moving, nothing literally, unfortunately. And even according to the first phase of Trump peace plan, there is a minimal number of trucks carrying humanitarian aid should enter into Gaza, which is 600, as maybe Egypt in the forefront, maybe number one country in the world in terms and in the region, which is

0: negatively affected by the escalation of the conflict. If we look to the energy security, I mean, the surging prices of gas and oil affected us very, very badly. Just to give you an idea that our current budget was planned based on the price of barrel is around $65 per barrel. The affordability because of the disruption of navigation and shipping lines because of Hormuz, because of the Black Sea, because of the Strait of Bab el-Mandeb. Those are affecting us. Also, our net loss of the revenue of the Suez Canal is exceeding $11 billion because of the decrease of the number of ships crossing the Suez Canal. So that's why we are pushing very hard in order the resumption of negotiations.
1: China and Egypt recently marked 70 years of diplomatic ties. Chinese President Xi Jinping recently paid a visit to your country. Talk to me about this relationship.
0: Well, first of all, we have a long-standing historical relationship with China in 1956. We have a strategic relationship with China, and we signed an agreement on that to elevate our relationship. And we just celebrated the 11th anniversary of this agreement. And as you see, the historical solid relationship and the mutual interest to further enhance it in trade, investment, economy.

0: The conflict between Israel and Hamas has left much of Gaza in ruins. But some children are returning to school for the first time in years. Alina Al-Yazdi has more.
1: For 11-year-old Maaz Abu Azwa, going back to school comes after 3 years of war that took away his home and his father. Now, living with his mother in a camp for displaced Palestinians, even the most basic school supplies are beyond the family's reach.
2: I couldn't provide stationery for my son. Our financial situation is so difficult that we can't even afford food for him to take to school. We are living through very difficult conditions and cannot provide school supplies or even pocket money for the children.
1: After 3 years of disrupted schooling, around 400,000 students across Gaza are returning to education.
3: During the war, we were deprived of school and haven't had regular classroom education for 3 years. We are happy to be back, but there are no...
1: Be a step towards restoring a sense of normal life. But returning to normality is out of reach, while the education system struggles with the legacy and ongoing effects of the conflict and classroom stints that offer little protection from cold weather.
4: Hardship
1: is so severe that even a school bag has been replaced by a plastic bag.
5: For Gaza's children, this is no ordinary first day of the school. With much of education system damaged by the war, students are returning under difficult conditions, trying to rebuild their education and sense of normal life. Elena Liazri, CGTN, Gaza.
0: Since 1949, the UN Relief and Works Agency has provided relief aid, health care, education, and other services to Palestinian refugees. The agency serves nearly 6 million people. I sat down with Christian Saunders, UNRWA's Commissioner General ad interim.
6: Commissioner General, thank you so much for joining us.
7: Thank you for having me.
6: Let's begin with this massive shortfall, about $100 million. What has been your message to world leaders?
7: My first message is that this cannot continue. We have 2.1 million people, particularly in Gaza, under terrible conditions, 90% of them under canvas or under plastic sheeting or living

0: in half-destroyed buildings with no infrastructure, meaning that you have raw sewage that's pouring into the Mediterranean. 3% of the land is cultivable. We have to get these people into need to get behind Security Council Resolution 2803, the Board of Peace. We need to start the recovery and reconstruction, water and sanitation. We're going to have to reduce the level of services to Palestine refugees if we don't get some money and we don't get it quickly.
1: Despite the many, many difficulties, can you tell us about some of the things that you have been able to do?
0: Okay, so the school year in Gaza and in the West Bank started very recently. In the West Bank, in spite of the fact that some 33,000 people have been displaced from their homes, including 4,500 school-aged children, we managed to get those children into schools. So who are in temporary learning spaces, mainly in tents, because 95% of the schools were destroyed during the conflict.
1: How that's affected your ability to function in Gaza and in the occupied West Bank?
0: Thanks for that question. So there were two laws passed in the Knesset. The first one precluded UNRWA from working on what they term as sovereign Israeli land. And the second one was a no-contact policy between Israeli citizens and UNRWA. In practice, it's meant two things. One is our international staff don't get visas, so our international staff cannot be on the ground in West Bank and Gaza. And the second thing is they preclude us from bringing in supplies.
1: And I do have to ask, you involved in the October 7th attacks, but there's no evidence backing that up. 70 employees, though, have since been let go. What do you say to those accusations?
0: Let's take Gaza. UNRWA's worked for the last 20 years in a small enclave, a small piece of land, which has been governed by Hamas, by a militant group, by a terrorist organization. It's very challenging when there are accusations against them. We have investigations and we hold them accountable. Now, the allegations from Israel, and I totally get it, because the UN is we're a humanitarian organization. We don't have a security service. We don't have a police force. We don't have it being very challenging to provide corroborating evidence, because a lot of the information has been obtained through intelligence means, but we act. In June, we let 70 people go. Now, there was no, that we're not saying that those 70 people are necessary.
2: All you need to know about China. China 24, only on CGTN.
1: To alternative farming practices that help crops grow in a new direction.
3: The greater Sao Paulo area is home to over 20 million people who work, play, and each of them needs to eat. Must first pass through this massive warehouse that operates around the clock.
4: People in the city eat a lot of vegetables, but grow very little.
3: Sao Paulo's dependence on long, complex food supply chains is why Professor Renata Priori perked up when one of her students for her
4: the technical side. The challenge was to design something with form, aesthetics, and technique, while also making it productive for growing fresh food.
3: Laura

0: Gunjin's thesis entitled Urban Agriculture Cluster, Architecture as a Productive System, took the idea of a vertical farm a step further, turning it into a fully functioning building. It's a public space that combines hydroponic food production and education. The project, set on a busy street in São Paulo, is addressing food access issues and climate change. It was even selected for the UN's Academic Guide for the 2030 Agenda, a global plan built around 17 goals, including ending poverty and hunger, and making cities more inclusive and sustainable. About 5 kilometers away, in a residential area with some of São Paulo.
1: I even traveled to the US, Belgium, and Sweden to visit farms. I gathered references and adapted what was needed to build a similar
0: source directly from the place that grows them. Fazenda Cubo grows everything using hydroponics, a technique where plants grow in trays without any soil and absorb nutrients from mineral-rich water.
2: Na parte do cultivo, a gente tem aqui nesse módulo.
1: In the growing area, we use two different hydroponic systems, one for starting seedlings and another for the final stage, from seedling to harvest. Each tray has small holes underneath so water rises to moisten the roots while keeping the leaves dry. Under each growing shelf or module, there's a tank. Here's where the water mixed with mineral salts and nutrients is stored. It gets pumped up through the back, flows along the channel past the plant roots, then drains back into the tank and keeps circulating like that.
0: Ivory is harvested just a few kilometers away.
3: I'm Elaine Reyes at UN headquarters in New York. Thanks for being a UN insider.
4: So in the context of the new era, you know, what is the significance of establishing and practicing a correct understanding of government performance?
5: We are constantly, for decades, we have been looking for ways to govern our people that was not just about economic growth, which in many cases we also were not able to create links between China and the world at large. What we've seen is that there is a deeper understanding of how governance should not just be about economic growth, which China has a people-centric model of development. And obviously this is a deeply, like, this is a concept rooted in Marxism as well, that it's really the people, their emancipation, that can lead to, you know, the development of society at large, essentially. And what the party has essentially done is that it has worked on what I call problem-solving approach and built institutions based on the fact whether or not they are delivering tangible results to the people. And the challenges that the country is facing have evolved, changed with time. China is not the same country that it was 20, 30, 40 years ago.

0: holistic, long-term, broader approach that is recognizing the overall challenges and the overall issues that need to be addressed, but the exact solutions are very localized. And that's where, you know, China's mode of governance, a form of governance, is inspiring other countries to think beyond boxes that were built for them and to think in a more, again, people-centered, value creation, and result-oriented perspective.
1: Right. Well said there. So Roland, you know, for many years, local government in China was often judged largely by GDP numbers, you know. Today, the country places more emphasis on high-quality development, you know, public
2: performance, accountability, and a correct understanding. I have stood in a place in Songxi County in Nanping City in northern Fujian province, where the General Secretary Xi Jinping stood 20 or more years ago, more than 20 years ago, when he was the governor of Fujian province. And already at that time, in 2000, he had proposed in Fujian that they begin a program of government accountability, which was the first place in the country where it happened. And now it's agricultural products. And a local family enterprise subsequently established a cooperative with farmer households and enterprises, and is now a thriving business. So the accountability aspect goes back a long way, and now it's come forward to become a center of party building in 2026 to develop it further, perfect it, and take it to the next step in the 15th five-year plan.
1: So Zun, you know, the party, in a sense, is putting itself in a position, right? You cannot blame others for whatever. If there's any issue, right, any problem, it's your responsibility to deal with that. And and also, if you look at the lifting of 800 million people out of poverty, you can see their priority, right? The priority is about the majority of the people, obviously, there. And that's the problem. Something unique, I guess, here about the party, about the governance.
0: It is unique, you know. I think I speak for most countries in the world where populations, people, very educated people, cannot decide if a certain deficit or, you know, that became a cause of concern. And in most countries, you know, they would say, okay, we did it. No country in the world has lifted 700 million people out of poverty, for all your country's economic development, to be able to address those that are worst off and make them better off. So what China is really doing is also setting an example for inequality and the ramifications of a neoliberal paradigm. And he essentially talked about growth with development. China is showcasing the world.
1: In the Western countries, usually like 4 or 5 years, and then you have a new campaign, new election. But here in China is more long-term thinking. You know, here's the question, you know, what motivates the officials to do something that will show the results like 10 years later, you know, after their leaving of the post? And you know, what they are thinking about in terms of governing a certain province, a city, you know.
2: Countries that China is known in its governance for the long-term view. But I mean, what does that actually mean concretely? I think this is where actually Chongqing, mm-hmm. I was joining a particular activity there, and Chongqing has developed in an amazing way. But we went to visit a meteorological station, and their motto was, "We're not perfect, but we do our best." And that struck me, because no matter how good the achievement is, no matter how much has been achieved, it's actually more can be done. Mm-hmm. And I think this is one of the underlying things of the long-term planning. You have to have short-term measures to deal with things that come up, of course. But a lot of these things just require long-term thinking, long-term planning, but also being very practical. What can we do now? What's realistic in the current context? Another concrete example, I've been living for the last few months in a village in northern Fujian province, threw off absolute poverty in late 2019, coming off a very low base. It was the poorest county in the whole of Fujian province. And you could say that once they threw off absolute poverty, right, we've done it. But we're not perfect, but we're doing our best. So now they're on the road to rural revitalization, fostering endogenous growth mechanisms to get things moving along. That requires long-term thinking, day-to-day work, working at what can be done, but long-term planning, long-term goals. And I'm sorry, I come from a country that has a Western political system. You mentioned the word long-term planning. They think, yeah, that's a great idea, but it's not for us.
1: Well, of course, Professor Wang, you know, speak of long-term planning. We stress long-term, but also planning. You know, planning used to be seen as negative, right? It's a plan economy. That means, economic stagnation. You know, five-year plan, the latest one, 15th five-year plan. It specifies like 20 key indicators across five areas.

0: economic development, innovation driven growth, people's well-being, green and low carbon development, and security assurance, and outlines 100 elements are obsessed in a sense with numbers, because numbers are objective. They reflect the reality, the fact. As we begin the next 15th five-year plan, what kind of a performance mindset will officials need probably in order to turn these goals into real results?
1: Well, five-year plan is not a Chinese innovation. We learned from the Soviet Union.
0: Right.
1: Even Europeans, they also have a strategy or, many other countries. But some differences between us, I think, is first, our five-year plan is on the base of the previous 14 five-year plan.
0: Right.
1: It's not anything but Clinton, no anything. Say no to previous leader because we are the ruling party always.
0: So we don't say no
1: to
0: right.
1: the previous.
0: We will just continue.
1: Continue. Right. 15th five plan on the base of the 5,000 years of the civilizations. So it's a continuity of that. That's a great regeneration of the Chinese nation. So that's our dream, a Chinese dream. So it's. And secondly, the Chinese mindset is also maybe how different with the West. We said set the target first, and then break it into the different measures, and then to make the result to be make the judgment by the people, and also by we say not just procedures legitimacy, but also result
0: oriented legitimacy.
1: So that's the reason we now have so. The correct performance education, because there's a saying in China, right people in the right position. Let it get something done, otherwise you will be removed. So that's, competition is very serious. We have so many people, right? So I think that's Chinese advantage, maybe.
0: The Chinese officials. So the officials are critical in terms of enforcing the policies, implementing the policies, so we can have the results.
1: Yeah, of course we learn from Boeing, from Airbus.
0: Why you are saying it's better even than Boeing?
1: Because the ghost in the Davos, in the devil,
0: in the
1: team, members, and also they have the special leading group, put the most important task for the most professional Communist Party members to do. So take a fully responsibility to make sure this is 100%, even double check. So that's really the Chinese economy, innovation.
0: Yeah, the trust and of course their performance. I mean, the quality will prove their performance there. Zoom, exactly. I mean, you earlier mentioned about it, it goes beyond the GDP, it goes beyond the economic growth, ecological, in Chinese terms, we call it ecological civilization. It shows like how much emphasis the Chinese government is putting on the environment protection there. We know there's a story of a Sai Hanba not far away from Beijing in Hebei province. Previously it's a desert, basically useless. People say this is wasteland. But after three generations' efforts, now it's a forested land with a lot of resources, much more valuable, engaging in the project. Probably they already retired a long time ago. So this is probably another example to show this in terms of long-term.
2: The long-term, effects of long-term.
0: Yeah, and also ecological. Civilization.
2: Years we saw an impact. And what, I mean, I think in a broader picture, we see countless such examples like the one you just mentioned. I've been to many places in the country. And what I see is that the entire culture around how to not just, try and undo what's happened, but to find the most creative ways in our different universities that deal with this, which can eventually, lead to solutions. And what China has actually done is also making it possible for a vast majority of countries in the world to conceive economic development again without the same implications that actually China itself had to face, because we just didn't have that kind of technology. We didn't have that kind of investment. And even the idea of thinking about the environment while you think about feeding your people, creating new jobs, seemed to be very incompatible. And it seemed to be very, like a lecture that, I'm sorry, Roland, but Western countries would give developing countries. It seemed too idealistic. But today we have more technology. And to a great extent, we have the data for that. That's because of China. I'll also quickly add, I mean, I think also, and this is what Roland also mentioned, that

0: they think about, you know, consistent small steps that will lead in the right direction. And there is idealism that, you know, sometime.
1: Mm-hmm. So this is our national
2: part of
1: spirit.
2: Chinese culture, probably. Yeah.
1: Secondly, I think, again, Communist Party. Because the Communist Party is obviously the ruling party, so you, official countries, you cannot achieve this goal, like you said, the desert or whatever. Mm. People don't blame you. People blame Communist Party. Mm. So that's the reason I cannot make my party be shameful to lose the hearts of the people. So that's there's a saying that maybe during my tenure...
3: Ecological civilization, it's part of the five in one, you know, economy, society, culture, ecological civilization. What I find interesting is that it used to be thought that it was either economic development or ecological protection. Mm-hmm. But what you actually find is if you just prioritize economic development at all costs, that actually leads to diminishing returns. And I think what we've actually found is that once you actually have what is now green development, that a development that actually not just protects the environment, but recreates the environment, restores the environment, is actually better economically long-term than just chasing GDP growth. So that's the first one. The other one's very practical. I ride my bicycle in many different parts of China, and from the bicycle seat, I have seen the greening of Beijing, I have seen the greening of Dalian, I've mm-hmm. seen the greening of Hebei province, and more recently, well, northern Fujian is already a great nature resource, but these clean, clean waters, these forests where I camp, this has been an extraordinary process. And it's experiencing that firsthand has made me realize that it can be done. Or let me put it this way, if China can do it, everyone else can do it.
2: That's an inspiring story. With that, we are coming to the end of today's show. Many thanks to our guests. See you next time.

A vast land of 1.4 billion people. The world's second largest economy. Home to stories of the unexpected. Global Biz. China Travel. We present to China never seen before. 24/7 at your fingertips.

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1: It's modern history's unparalleled journey. A journey that became the
2: most didn't survive.
3: But those who finally made it created a new China that few thought possible.
4: This is the Long March, and its spirit lives on.
5: From tech innovation
6: to rural revitalization,
7: in every beating heart of those on the frontier.
1: The Long March brought China to where it is today, and its spirit will take the nation even further tomorrow.

GTN, I'm Elaine Reyes in Washington. Americans are now more pessimistic about the economy. The majority saying they will spend less if prices get higher. A breakthrough in the China-EU trade talks. China says they'll start cutting hybrid car exports by half in the years ahead. Plus, designs inspired by the Silk Road.

0: First, a new report suggests Americans are feeling more pessimistic about the economy. Preliminary data from the University of Michigan shows consumer sentiment fell to 46.3 this month. That is down from 48.1 in September. High inflation, rising gas prices, and high interest rates are weighing on consumers. If confirmed, it would be the second lowest reading on record since the 1950s. And that means Americans are feeling even less confident about the economy than after 9/11. If Washington policy collide with corporate bottom lines, to help us recap the market week, Karina Mitchell joins us live from New York. Karina.
1: Hey, Elaine. Yeah, it's not just consumers that are pessimistic about the economy. Businesses are also feeling a little bit pessimistic. And geopolitics have been an economic drag on third quarter results that have come in so far. On Thursday, we got earnings results from consumer giant PepsiCo. It delivered a slight beat on the top and bottom lines, but then it had to revise lower its outlet-conscious consumers. And then before the open today on Wall Street, Delta Airlines also reported earnings. It missed on both revenue and on earnings, something we haven't seen that carrier do in a couple of years. And then it revised lower its profit outlook for the entire 2026 year by a massive 25%, citing soaring fuel costs, all tied to the war in Iran. It's had to shell out billions of extra dollars for additional fuel. Now, despite all, demand is still strong, both on the business side and leisure side. So I guess if you're going to travel, you're going to travel no matter what. And then tech in the news as well this week for a variety of reasons, but now a bit of a conundrum for some tech companies. And that comes as J.D. Vance, the U.S. vice president, said that the Trump administration would be freezing issuing green card programs and also tightening regulations for permanent labor certifications for major tech firms, including the likes of Microsoft, Adobe, and IT firms as well. Now, they're citing a commitment to protecting U.S. workers as opposed to foreign workers. This is all part of the Trump administration's broader immigration policies that they brought in when Trump came back to office. All right, let's move on to global markets to see how they fared, starting with in the session. And then the benchmarks really soared into the close, the Dow especially, that as we got word that apparently Donald Trump, the U.S. president, said that he had struck an agreement with Russian President Vladimir Putin and that Putin would supply diesel, millions of tons of diesel, to the U.S. and global markets. And as I say, all three benchmarks winning for the week. Over to Europe, where stocks finished broadly higher, that as China and the EU reacted. We will see big banks reporting as well as companies like United Healthcare.
0: All right, Karina Mitchell, live for us in New York with that. Thank you for that update. China and the European Union are holding the second round of their trade and investment consultation mechanism in Beijing. Established in June, it's a way for both parties to have a regular communication.
2: As stable and balanced key trading partners, China offers European companies a huge consumer market and opportunities in services, green transition, and high-end manufacturing. At the same time, European products, technology, and investment can contribute to China's upgrading and growing domestic demand. And that means the challenge for both sides is how to turn their economic complementarity into greater two-way trade and investment. China wants what it calls upward balancing, expanding cooperation and market access rather than simply reducing imports or exports. And with EU leaders set to discuss China next week, this round of talks could be an important test of whether Beijing and Brussels can narrow their differences through negotiation.
0: He's a distinguished professor of history and international affairs at the University of North Carolina in Chapel Hill. Take a listen.

0: Both sides need to get together, they need to walk towards each other and arrive at an agreement. And both sides at the moment are very far apart from each other. But that doesn't mean that an agreement, neither China nor the European Union is really interested in a trade war. They want to cooperate, they want to sell products to each other, but the EU says that, of course, they need to talk to get to an agreement, but the European Union is also running out of patience, that talking as such doesn't really lead to anything. And of course, both sides needs to be shut off to competitors, and meant war was, of course, China. So China wasn't actually mentioned by name. And right. You don't want to get to that situation, because that would be a severe blow to China. China, no doubt, would be retaliating, and we would have the nicest trade wars on our hands. And no side is interested.
1: Car deals moving forward. And just look at what's happened to Germany's major car manufacturers. Their business has simply tanked. Now, one observer calling for both sides to employ what he calls strategic patience at this point. Talk more about that. And agreement could be a very lofty goal, but just staying positive.
0: Yes, that they have exercised strategic patience for quite some time, that they are running out of patience, not because, and one reason why is because they fear the existential deindustrialization of Europe, that most manufacturing companies, most big companies like the car industry will go to the wall because of Chinese competition, that the Europeans will lose the technical capability over the long run to make these cars, and they fear that is existential. So an agreement needs to be reached. And I think that is not impossible, but it's not really by just being patient and trying to kick the can down the road. It is really to reach an agreement right now during the negotiations in Beijing, because next Thursday we have an important EU meeting, right. And at that meeting in Brussels they will...
2: Most electric buses cost between half and three quarters of $1 million, around twice as much as traditional diesel buses. But over a 15-year life cycle, cities can save almost $1 million each in lower fuel and maintenance cost. That means a lower TCO, total cost of ownership. Skyrocketing diesel prices and EU net zero goals are driving demand, and Europe's e-bus market is on course to buy 100% electric buses in its urban centres. Now the challenge is to electrify intercity buses, and that means better batteries with longer range. This one here behind me from Higer, for example, goes 600 kilometres on a single charge. By offering the latest transport systems too, Chinese company Streamax has fitted more than 5 million vehicles worldwide with its tech and has built a major presence in Europe.
3: We are using AI to actually save lives, like safety around the vehicle. How do we improve the safety of vulnerable users on the road? Drivers go safe at home with their family at the end of the day to make sure that they don't fall asleep while driving. So it's including vision and

0: artificial intelligence to be able to detect those scenarios.
1: With BYD's multi-billion-dollar EV factory in Szeged, Hungary, scheduled to start production of electric cars, trucks, and more rated than ever. Ken Brown, CGTN, Madrid.
2: Coming up on the show, El Nino is about to make the oceans near Latin America a lot hotter.

0: Welcome back. A 7.7 magnitude earthquake struck off the coast of Panama early Friday. Two smaller quakes followed moments later. Tremors were also felt in the capital, Panama City, but as of now, damage and injury numbers are unknown. The quake was felt as far as Colombia, and that's where we find CGTN's Michelle Begay. Michelle, what is the latest from the region?
1: Yes, Elaine, we're here in Colombia, and it was felt, it was a very strong earthquake in Panama, but it ended up being felt in countries like Colombia, and we are a neighboring country, so it had to be pretty strong, although we still don't know the extent of that damage, and especially I think what everyone is really worried about is the lives. We've been through two different earthquakes that have been very strong, where people are still trying to recover from that, even trying to find very strong earthquake like those. Although right now we don't have reports, what we do know is that six provinces don't have electricity. The Tucumán International Airport, which is a major hub in the region, suspended flights. And so Colombia, Barranquilla Airport officials, I just checked, we're in the international chat with the Panama government because we've been there to cover elections in the past, Elaine. And what they said is that right now they're just covering what they've seen in terms of damages of infrastructure, because we have seen buildings that have fallen, obviously images from, and the fact that we've been inundated in the region, in this hemisphere, with images of earthquakes like the one in Venezuela, like the one that we experienced here this past August. It's obviously a very shocking and unpredictable moment. So people are pretty fearful of what could happen. And
0: inside or visit temporary shelters. Tropical Storm Rachel is raising the risk of coastal flooding in Southern California. Forecasters downgraded the storm from a hurricane.
2: One of the strongest storms on record in the eastern Pacific Ocean last month. This year, the Pan American Health Organization says El Nino could bring risks of flooding and drought in parts of Central America, the Caribbean, and northern South America. These hazards can affect food security.
3: Rural areas are forced to relocate to arid zones that lack the agroecological conditions needed to grow crops.
2: Weather forces such as El Nino have already destroyed coffee trees, crops of ginger, corn, beans, cacao, and sugarcane,
3: and ultimately disappeared.
2: Immediate climate disaster can lead to the slower deterioration of people's ability to survive economically. Weather experts CGTN consulted in South America, Central America, and here in Mexico all agree. Hurricane to evacuate their homes within hours. Some return after the danger passes, and others discover that their homes, land, or livelihoods are no longer viable, and that can lead to permanent migration.
4: You might think that the crop failed this time and they had to leave, but you don't know if, in the long term, the deterioration of the coffee plantation or their fields is so bad that they will be eventually have to leave for good.
5: I see a country on the moon.

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1: Great time to show the Chinese culture to the whole world.
2: 全世界去做展示了。
3: A runway show usually brings dozens of new looks, but this season the opening show brought a record number of 108. These new collections all use classic Chinese fabrics and crafts.
4: 作为时尚，其实国外包括有国外的品牌也会加入这种。
1: Foreign brands also use Chinese cultural elements, but often in a straightforward way, just details like mandarin collars and frog buttons. Chinese designers take a different approach. We grasp the core spirit of Qintong. CGTN, Shanghai.
0: And that's our show. Thank you so much for watching. I'm Elaine Reyes in Washington.

0: Big stories told in the palm of your hand. For decades, artists and audiences have connected more or less through TV and cinema. But now, a new generation of storytellers is taking that collaboration in a...
1: First, I would say, like, the Chinese arranged the format that exported successful. That's why it's called Chinese micro-dramas. It takes shorter, like 16 to...
0: What do you think of it? I mean, given your expertise and experience in terms of studying, you know, two-way cultural exchanges, how much of a shock are these micro-dramas?
2: You know, they're there, they're being made, they're popular. I was back in China this summer, and again, talking to students and others about it, I was amazed that it's a limited experience. As I mentioned, I haven't really been impressed by any of them. I kind of doubt that we'll see great works of art being produced this way, as we did see great works of art being produced in more traditional cinematic formats. But, you know, we'll see. It'll just be a matter of time before perhaps

0: addictive.
1: Yeah.
0: It can be addicting.
1: It is.
0: What about in America?
1: It's all about in the middle age for the female customers.
0: Like when you say middle?
1: 30 to 35.
0: Okay.
1: Yeah.
0: They're watching micro dramas.
1: Yeah. Yeah.
0: Wow.
1: Do you agree?
2: I think that there's always been a large market in the U.S. for what they call soap operas, that a lot of you know, men and women who are at home during the day, they like to watch these really dramatic love stories. And I think that the vertical market, the microdrama market, is tapping into that.

0: reached more than 10 or 12 million people. But, anime's had its impact on animation, on the whole US media sphere, and whatever. So numbers can be very tricky here. I think for me, I could say the question of these micro dramas is that they very much feed into something which I think is a terribly concerning tendency in modern life, certainly in the US, and I believe probably in China. And that's what's
1: Happy hearing what Richard just said. I mean, it's a different world out there. I don't know. Sometimes I'm very slow in terms of judging, because and sometimes the creators can take it very seriously. It's a different world. I don't know what you think about it. I mean,
2: For me, I think it's perfect adapted to the mobile.
0: But of course, it's just a small percentage of the possible number of people who could see these things. So, again, I think it is a case, perhaps, where we.
2: The cinema industry.
1: Really?
2: It is. And I heard
1: Wow.
2: that there are a lot of celebrities have losing jobs right now.
1: Celebrities,
2: Yeah,
1: because.
2: because of microdramas. Because the company can use AI to create the microdramas.
1: So here's the thing. Yeah, I was going to ask that. Yeah, Scotty, you better listen up more. Yeah, what exactly is happening in terms of AI actors and actresses here in
3: Well,
1: China,
3: I
1: at least?
3: think most people probably can already assess on their own that they're seeing a lot more AI-driven content. And, obviously filming actual actors with costume departments and lighting department and camera, sound, it's very costly. Whereas it's a much smaller investment putting together something for AI.
2: Ask the question, what is the most important digital assets for your company right now for the microdrama industry? He said, actually, the workflow of the agent is much important for me than the content, because they could easily to create the content through their workflow. But how to make the agents on microdrama is the most important digital assets for those companies right now to steady the content.
1: Okay,
2: That's a consequences.
1: all right. You mean IP? You mean these famous AI personalities
2: Yes.
1: that become a very important asset
2: Yeah.
1: for these companies? Well, I certainly understood there was one AI-generated female actress who, obvious, Scotty.
3: Well,
1: How do you see it? Yeah.
3: I think that we are going to see more of that. I mean, we might even see some of our most beloved actors and celebrities who've passed on come back. We might see Elvis in a movie, or you might see so many things like this. But I think it also comes back to this is AI generated.
1: Yupei, please tell us more about that microdrama. Yeah.
2: I think the core tropes of the microdramas, like the hidden identity, sweet revenge, are the universal emotional compensation for both sides, for the human being. So that's why.
1: Of US-China collaboration in terms of TV production, entertainment. What did you experience?
3: Working in microdramas here in China, lion's head and a dog body that doesn't, you know what I mean? It's got to be meshed
1: Sure,
3: together.
1: sure, sure. We understand there is growing confidence among Chinese for their culture. They want to produce better films, whether or not in collaboration with anybody else, whether or not Americans are watching their film. I think there is growing confidence as well. So going forward, how can we enrich our lives with cultural products from different parts of the world without, losing our pride, without losing our identity? I don't know. Scotty, what do you say? What kind of changes are you seeing?
3: Well,
1: Or am I being too idealistic?
3: No. I think the place to be idealistic is, of course, in the realm of make-believe and television and movies and microdrama. And I think sky's the limit. It's just only limited by the amount of creativity that one brings to the medium. So whether you're watching in the horizontal format or the vertical format, I think it's up to directors and screenwriters and actors rather than something that would be more difficult of a story to tell. And so I think when we truly find artistic movies and things like that, it's usually telling a harder truth that is not always easy to say, and

0: or may not be received well. So I think in this day and age where people really love to get clicks and likes and this and that, and it's the market sometimes is dictated too much by the data instead of chasing something that's truly meaningful and could change lives. But I believe in us. I really do. I believe that there's always going to be peaks and valleys in media and entertainment. And I think that there's going to be a place at the table for all different kinds of media consumption, whether it's vertical or horizontal. So I still have faith as an actor and a consumer of media and movies all across the board.
1: Yeah. Well, I was going to say, I sampled The Accident, which is, you know, a Chinese-made micro-drama that's found a lot of, you know, popularity in the United States. Normally, I'm very skeptical about AI products, but I must say the quality of The Accident, you know, made by two amateur students from China, is actually very good. I mean, surprisingly good. So I wouldn't be too quick to judge and say there's no future, you know, it's just the product, it's just for people who are, you know, killing time. Yupei, how really seriously, and I'm not saying this to extreme short versions, I don't want to, you know, to judge too fast. I don't know about you.
2: I agree. First, I'm very positive about AI production, AI-generated content.
1: Why?
2: Including the music, games, literature, because it's all the students to use. To critical use, I would say. That's my opinion. And another important thing is the spirit of solidarity, the resilience. So the cooperation for both of us can inspire a lot of things. So it's a process of learning and sharing for the culture exchange. Mm. The explosion in the United States makes sense, I mean, for the macro dramas, because it came down a perfect match of the established micropayment habits in the United States.
1: Micropayment habits?
2: Yeah.
0: Okay. Apple TV or what have you. You'll find that, you know, whether it's Seed Dance, I think Americans are used to paying for content online. And so, yeah.
2: Who else? But let's enjoy the process of learning from each other. That's the cultural exchange.
1: Scotty.
0: I'm seeing a lot of content, and not necessarily right now speaking about micro-dramas, but just talking about influencers online, whether it's a Douyin, TikTok, where you're seeing families where you have Western, maybe a Western person. You're going to have to look for stories that specifically speak on that. I don't think it's one of those things that happened by accident. I think it helped to today's filmmakers and micro-drama producers and directors to find those important stories to tell. But it's not going to happen overnight.
1: No.
0: It's over time.
1: Yeah. Finally, Richard, what would you like to say? Yeah. How would you react to that?
3: Yes, my vote is always for the most contact possible. So even works that perhaps I wouldn't find particularly significant have the influence or the impact of introducing people to just a different way of life, a different side of the world. It's sad to say under the present circumstances, but I saw it when I was at the New York Film Festival with Iranian cinema. They're among our most popular films. You had crowds coming to see films from Iran. That was not because people changed their opinion about Iran or, you know, but suddenly they understood a kind of shared humanity with the people in these films, who are often quite different than Americans, but they related to these films. And that really was a great proof to me of how cinema works on levels beyond, you know, simple storytelling or whatever. Just that human contact can often make the difference.
1: Well, I was saying that to myself as well, because in this day and age, when new things are coming out, you know, at such a fast speed and

0: Emeritus of the New York Film Festival and Professor Emeritus of Film and Media Studies at Columbia University. Thank you so much for joining us online, and many thanks to the two guests here on set. And with that, we come to the end of this special edition of The Point with me, Li Xin, coming to you from Beijing. As always, you can follow me on Facebook, X, and YouTube using the handle Li Xin in Beijing. On behalf of the whole team, thank you for watching. You've got The Point.
1: Facing the unknown. But when the storms come, we have to see the possibilities. Reinvent. 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
2: Making sense of the overwhelming wave of information means cutting through the noise to shine a light on the heart of the story and making room for new perspectives. True understanding means the ability to see events from more than one side.

0: 37 stones stand arranged in front of the church, a small remembrance of each victim.
1: Un sistema súper complejo, súper rico también en diversidad. 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
0: The people of New Venice say they need action.
2: En cada punta de la vara, al largo, que quede apretada ahí. 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
0: They work and sweat to make a path, even as they know that in a few days, the plants will grow and reclaim this small space, erasing it under this scorching Caribbean sun. But for now, they toil alone. Coming up.
3: We need to look at that. We know that the waters are warming. We know that there's a lot of man-made influences that are affecting our waterways, right?
4: America's Now.
5: You might think you are better informed in an information age. The fact is, people are more often misled.
6: In the coral starts spewing a toxin. Coral reefs have been called the rainforests of the sea. One-fourth of all marine life lives in or around them. Scientists are trying to develop more heat-tolerant corals, but it could be too little too late. John Zoerl reports.
7: Beneath the surface of the world's oceans, there are what you might call kingdoms, born more than 10,000 years ago at the end of the last ice age. Most of us will never...
8: What is the future, and can any of these corals survive, you know, 98-degree water? I don't know. I don't think they can.
3: Oh, I think we've reached a tipping point.
7: Oh, really?
3: For coral reefs. I think definitely we've reached a tipping point, to the point where we have to bring corals into human care. We have to take care of these animals, and it's healthy, and we want to thrive ourselves as a species. We have to protect coral reefs.
7: While there are many threats, right now the greatest single threat to the survival of the reefs is climate change-induced warming of the Earth's oceans. Is one of the primary, if not the primary, goal to find heat-resistant coral?
3: I think that is a goal, right? We need to look at that. We know that the waters are warming. We know that there's a lot of man-made influences that are affecting our waterways, right? Whether it be toxins, runoff, pollution, warming waters. We have to figure out all of those things. First thing we have to figure out is how to change human behavior to help with that. But in order to help the animals and the species that are there, we have to figure out ways that these corals can thrive in warm.
7: Niedermeyer's team, along with other coral restoration groups, had spent years planting thousands of Elkhorn corals grown in land-based nurseries. The corals react by expelling the algae, thus losing their color. Without the algae, the corals will die. That's coral bleaching on the state's west coast.
9: Do you worry that maybe you can't save the reefs?
10: Coral reefs may never look like they did 50 or 100 years ago, but there's some sort of reefs gonna be there. Like I said, there's a lot of resilient species. There are species that can be buried in sand for a month, and then the same.
7: The fish, Australia's Great Barrier Reef, has, scientists say, seen catastrophic levels of bleaching. The 600-mile-long Mesoamerican Reef, home to 500 species of fish, stretches

0: from Mexico through Belize all the way to Honduras. Bleaching has hit a reported 40% of the corals. Scientists say there is no longer any safe haven from bleaching on this earth. So before we go any further, let me get to the question I know you're asking. Why should we care?
1: We live in a country where I think we take advantage of the fact that we can get food from anywhere. Most of this world cannot do that. Most of this world relies on fishing for sustenance for their families. If you don't have coral reefs,
0: $200 million a year.
2: But the coral reef is like the rainforest of the sea, and you are talking about removing the trees from the rainforest. Like, yeah, that's going to have a pretty major impact because none of the other animals are going to have a habitat to live in.
0: And that habitat is the feeding ground, algae and plankton, and of course the bigger fish dying on the smaller. Beyond food, tourism, fishing, and recreation, reefs provide a natural barrier, breaking up waves from storms and hurricanes. While there is no silver bullet cure for what ails the reefs, scientists remain
3: so that the next generation of corals already has the heat-tolerant algae that they need to be able to survive the next marine heat wave.
0: Would it translate perhaps to other species of coral too?
3: Yeah, in fact, most of the work we've done on this has been on other coral species. For many years, there was a kind of an assumption that this mechanism applies to elkhorn corals too.
4: Okay, we're going to look at the new recruits, which is...
0: About a decade ago, researchers in coral nurseries found that you could cut coral into tiny pieces like you might with a plant and grow new ones. And you could breed corals in laboratories. You'd have more than enough babies to outplant.
1: These are staghorn.
5: These are staghorn.
1: Staghorn corals. And you can see they're pretty large. Their tips are almost at the top of the water here.
5: Yeah.
1: So they're pretty big. These are all going to spawn, fingers crossed.
5: You'll have them spawning right in here?
1: We will.
0: Corals only spawn once a year.
1: Five babies to our partners who are working on resiliency work. How can we make corals more tolerant to heat or warmer water? How can we make them more tolerant to disease processes?
0: Just 5 years ago, the scientists here were only able to spawn two species of coral. Today, they're up to 16, and they can breed high.
2: All came from Florida parent stock.
0: Because the reefs have been so diminished over time, many corals in the wild can't breed because they are simply too far apart. The species are what's called functionally extinct.
1: What we're doing is we're keeping these corals alive. We're serving as a safe house.
6: Killer reef is a...
0: Andrew Baker from the University of Miami puts it this way.
3: What we're doing is taking corals from reefs, sourcing them, if you like, putting them into specialized coral spawning facilities where we can actually control their spawning and gather the spawn that they produce and then use that spawn to fertilize each other and produce them.
2: And our goalposts keep getting farther and farther away. And we figure out how to get there, and then somebody moves our goalposts. The next summer gets even hotter. The next winter gets even colder. Some disease event happens.
0: But allowing the reefs, these magical underwater kingdoms,
2: is what captures your heart.
7: I just feel certain that we can make progress, and I want my grandkids and my kids to.
8: Como decir cosas despectivas cuando están cerca de nosotras. Todavía.
9: America's Now.

0: Welcome back to America's Now. He's considered one of the most talented, famous, and influential pianists of the 21st century. Chinese virtuoso Lang Lang shares with America's Now his professional journey, his passion about music, and his vision about the future.
1: Neighborhood.
2: But of course, I realize
1: you have to really love what you do.
2: You cannot be just like what you do. You have to love what you do.
1: Otherwise, you never go through the difficulties.

0: musicians have the ability.
1: It is with great pleasure and pride that I designate Lang Lang as a United Nations Messenger of Peace. Lang Lang, congratulations.
0: With different causes, whether it's for the health situations or to the equality or for the children's education.
2: Music brings us to much more closer, you know, heart to heart, and makes the distance much smaller.
3: This is your first trip inside Africa.
0: I was in Africa as a UNICEF ambassador.
3: I will do my best and to helping those children.
0: And, I absolutely know nothing about that country. It was in Tanzania. You know, the people there knowing nothing about me also. You know, we were just really very foreign feeling. But then, once I sat down to the piano, when I start playing the piece I know, and I start playing the piece which they perform for me, and suddenly we become good friend, and then the barrier kind of disappeared. And that's the first time I realized.
4: And today's a special day because we have Lang Lang back at Juilliard giving a master class for our pianists in the college as well as pre-college. Join me, please, in welcoming to the stage Lang Lang.
0: Somehow, there's always been a great mentor.
5: Yeah. So this is a Viennese thing. You know, I had a 7 concerts in a row with Vienna Philharmonic last month. The way they do music.
0: Your brain is very creative. It's being very developed.
5: Yes. Third, you're making a friendship through music to the other.
0: Education.
5: So we started to build up this program called Keys of Inspiration. And the idea is to rebuild music lessons and to make them to learn piano, learn music much.
0: The most important thing for me is to play for the kid. Yeah, they are the future, and if I can do well for them, I think then I can do well for the world.
6: We'll see you again next time.

0: on track to become some of the most expensive in history. Billionaires, corporations, political parties, and special interest groups are channeling vast sums into a secret from the public was spent during the primary elections alone. CGTN's Jim Spellman has more in this report.
1: This year's U.S. midterm elections are shaping up to be the most expensive on record, with an estimated $1.6 billion expected to be spent on ads alone.
2: Money has turned out to be sort of the lifeblood of political candidates and our political system, principally because it is money that gives you access to people.
1: From political action committees or PACs, groups separate from campaigns that can raise unlimited amounts of money from wealthy individuals, companies, and organizations.
2: Some dark money from being contributed to candidates. What does dark money mean? Dark money means it could come from a shell corporation.
1: Special interest groups and billionaires have a huge impact on U.S. elections. Elon Musk has donated more than $90 million. Crypto firm Coinbase, nearly $60 million. And pro-Israel lobby

0: AIPAC has spent more than $30 million. In this election cycle, Republicans have a huge money advantage and are outspending Democrats on ads, but not always seeing a payoff. In the Texas Senate race, Democrat James Tallarico has a significant lead in polls over Republican Ken Paxton, despite being outspent nearly 3-1.
1: Tallarico doesn't have as much money, but also knows that if he can keep this race about him versus Ken Paxton, then that's a good train for him. That's good ground to be on.
0: And the closer we get to Election Day, the less impact ads and money will have on a race. More than 40 states
2: are convinced that the differential above that line tells us much about the outcomes.
3: And that may be good news for Democrats who are being outspent but appear to have the momentum, largely because voters are blaming President Trump and the Republicans for high prices driven by tariffs and the ongoing conflict with Iran.
4: Is limited. Each individual can give a political candidate $3,500 per election, so they can give that once in the primary and once in the general election. Super PACs are different. They are independent of candidates and political parties, and they can take in money from any source so long as it is not from a foreign national. And then dark money is money that we can't trace that's being spent in.
5: That's very intriguing. What kind of impact does dark money have on the outcomes of elections?
4: So that's a great political science question. Dark money is spent in all sorts of elections, including federal elections, the last presidential, and now it is being spent in the midterm. And what it gets, I think, is an open political science question. Nonprofit, so usually this is a 501c4, which is a social welfare organization, or a 501c6, which is a trade association. So they funnel that money through that nonprofit, and then that nonprofit spends in elections. And so from the point of view of the public, all they can see is that the nonprofit is spending. They can't see through the nonprofit back to the original source, so back to the original billionaire or back to the original corporation.
5: And if we look at how this money is spent, where it's spent, I mean, most of it goes towards television advertisements. Does that also tell us that there is a huge amount of voters, a significant amount, who are not decided, they're undecided on where their vote is going to go, and that they are easily persuadable?
4: You can often those independent voters that both parties are trying to persuade. Now, realistically, most people who self-identify as independent actually have a strong predilection for either the Democrats or the Republicans, but they have been known to switch sides. Like, they're in the last presidential election and they switch in the midterm. So it's that group of somewhat independent voters that are up for grabs this year. Six is just pure protected First Amendment free speech, and then there are people like me who think we need to regulate this better. And one of the regulations that I think would really improve the situation is better disclosure, so that you don't have $1 billion of dark money flowing into our political system where the average voter has no clue who is trying to influence them.
5: But regulating this means changing the laws. And do you really expect politicians to change the laws? I mean, it's like asking turkeys to vote for Thanksgiving, isn't it?
4: So the good news is there are already a lot. The good news is our Federal Elections Campaign Act, so FECA, that change in administration before you get better enforcement of these laws. And then the other types of laws that are at play here are our securities.

0: enforcement with the laws we have on the books already. And then if
1: Right.
0: we had a different Congress, we could get even improved disclosure from what we have now.
1: Okay, so there are a lot of laws in place, as you point out. They're just not being enforced. There was a Supreme Court, a U.S. Supreme Court decision that was handed down some years.
0: Is a 2010 Supreme Court decision, which gets wildly misreported. So it has two components to it. The first is the more famous one. So 5-4, the Supreme Court ruled that corporations have a First Amendment right to buy political ads in any election in America. That was a huge change. It used to be banned at the federal level and in half of the states. And then the lesser known holding of Citizens United was 8-1, and it was in favor of disclosure. So it drives me a little bit bonkers when people blame Citizens United for dark money because.
1: With Aaron Mattei on The Gray Zone, an independent news site. Thanks to both of you for being with us. Aaron, let me start with you. According to the New York Times, at least one.
2: Were confident in their positions, they would simply be vocal about who they are and what their positions are. But instead, you have cases where, take AIPAC, for example, Israel, for example, going after Abdul Saad during the primary. A lot of the ads against him didn't even mention Israel, even though AIPAC was funding those ads. They're targeting him on other issues because they're not actually confident in their stance. And because they're not confident in their stance, they try to make up for it by spending so much vast, unaccountable sums of money. And this is.
1: To spend at least $100 million to support Republican candidates. I mean, are we seeing an example here of how billionaires, you know, enormously rich business people, have now effectively become political power brokers?
2: Well, sure. And in the case of Elon's personal value, his personal fortune has skyrocketed. On top of that, he also was given control of something called Doge, which essentially put a chopping block to so many important government agencies. So the conflict of interest here is massive with absolutely no accountability. If anything, Trump has taken his election in 2024 as also a license not only to enrich his friends, but to enrich his own family as well, as evidenced by the lucrative contracts that his family has received as a result or since Trump took office and all the money that they've received through their various business ventures. So Elon Musk is just one illustration of how unaccountable the system is, especially under this presidency.
1: Brandon Bryce, I think it's become pretty clear over the last few months that the Republicans have a huge money advantage over the Democrats in the run-up to these mid.
3: They predict, but I think we got to be careful of who we're polling. The other thing is, I mean, the reality is when you run bad candidates, and again, as I've said on your show before, Anand, these are not your typical Kennedy Democrats. These are socialists, and they call themselves that. There's no wonder why people are saying we're voting for the Republican no matter who he is, which means more money and more support. The challenge, I think, what you're seeing now is that there's a question of. It's not so much, and I'll just put it out there. It's not so much that people are not voting Republican. They're concerned about what's happening in Washington, things like Iran, things like the cost of food and gas. That's the reason why we're, excuse me, in politics. Billionaires have always given. The problem, the difference is now you're seeing who they are. 40, 30, and 50 years ago, you didn't see who they were, but they were definitely there controlling the scenes. And so I think, you know, with the use of social media, with the fact that things are now more public, you're going to see more billionaires getting involved because
1: of what's really happening. But we have seen instances where money in politics has shifted the needle. I mean, if you look at some of the primary races, for instance, where AIPAC has poured money in.
3: Happening in Michigan. But the issue I go back to, you can only push so much money. Mm-hmm. If a candidate. It has issues. You can have all the money in the world. Look at Mitt Romney. He's a Republican, and he didn't win because of a bad statement or a bad comment. So again, money has always, Anand, been a driving factor in American politics. Matter of fact, money is the.

0: relating to their constituents. If two to three of those are not at play, it doesn't matter. You can have more money than God, the candidate's not going to win.
1: Yeah. Aaron, let's talk about a related example of an unusually expensive race, or is it a window into what elections have become in America?
2: This absolutely represents what elections have become.
1: The Michigan Senate race, let's talk about that a bit more. I mean, something like $205 million have been spent so far in that contest between the Democrat candidate, Abdul El-Sayed, and the Republican candidate, Mike Rogers. I mean, what do you think is going to be the influence of money in that contest?
0: Well, I think money's going to make the difference. But again, I think Mike Rogers is going to win with open arms. And I think, again, I go back to the type of candidate. This is a candidate who's friends with Hassan, who has a friend that basically made some alleged statements around 9/11. That didn't fly in Michigan. He's also got his mother had ties to the Muslim Brotherhood. That didn't fly in Michigan. So again, and then he's running against a congressman who not only was law enforcement, that's a big vote in Michigan. But so I think money is going to make a factor, but I also think Mike Rogers is just the better candidate. Again, Anand, I go back to, you can have all the money in the world, but these are not your typical swing states, Michigan, Ohio, Virginia, South Carolina, where people are going to say, I am not voting for a socialist, or in some cases, somewhat people would call them communist, to a terrorist group. That is facts. I'm not saying he is, but he has ties there. This is a man who his best friend made disparaging statements against. Better than that.
1: Okay, Aaron Mattei, you were talking earlier on about the influence of AIPAC. That's the pro-Israel lobbying group here in the United States. Very powerful group, very, very influential. They've poured a lot of money into this Michigan race to defeat Abdul El-Sayed. I mean, where do you draw the line between legitimate political
2: Piker defended 9/11 and cheered it on. No, he didn't. And by the way, Hassan Piker has campaigned with Abdul El-Sayed a few times. They're not best friends. And his remarks were taken out of context. And if we're going to play guilt by association, Mike Rogers is a close ally of Donald Trump, who's mused about destroying the entire country of Iran, recently mused about Los Angeles and San Diego being attacked by Iran. And he suggested he was okay with that. The liability that Abdul El-Sayed has politically in the eyes of his opponents, it's not that he's a socialist, because he's not actually a socialist. He's Muslim. And there's a lot of Islamophobia in this country, which people will try to exploit to try to go after Abdul El-Sayed. I'm hoping that voters can see past that. But I do agree that that will be an attack line against them. His main issue is, as you said, affordability. He had sometimes criticized Netanyahu, and it talked about maybe not voting for some weapons packages for Israel, that he had to go. And they ended up basically being okay with him losing to someone who had openly called Gaza a genocide, because they thought that if that candidate who beat Tom Malinowski, that if they were in office.
1: When we look at the hundreds of millions of dollars that's being poured into this election by the super rich, by these billionaire businessmen, I mean, they're not doing it out of any civic duty, aren't they? They expect something in return. I mean, how do you respond to concerns that these wealthy donors are not just supporting candidates, they're investing in political influence. They want something in return.
0: And about literally candidates that are anti-capitalist. Let me also just, if I may, comment on the guests. His last comment, you know, my grandmother always said that you show me who you hang around and I'll show you who you are. Mm-hmm. Anybody that hangs around people like Hassan Parker, who actually said that he talked about those people who perished during 9/11.
1: Yeah.
0: Anybody who was not against that has no right serving in the United States Senate. I don't care who you are. And so again, we, you know, there's facts and then there's fiction. And if we're going to be honest with exposing who's running, we need to be honest in telling who these candidates really are and not who the Democratic Party wants voters to think they are.
1: Let me give Aaron, I've just got a minute for your response.
2: If we're going to compare candidates based on who they associate with, let's look at Mike Rogers again. Hangs out with Donald Trump. Donald Trump has hosted the former leader of Al-Qaeda in Syria, who's now the president of Syria, who once pledged allegiance to Al-Qaeda, the same group that carried out 9/11. Hassan Piker or Abdul El-Sayed certainly never did that. So if you want to play the guilt by association game, I think Mike Rogers and Donald Trump take the cake in terms of literally hosting the former leader of Al-Qaeda in Syria in the Oval Office. Hassan Piker, when he talked about 9/11, discuss the concept of blowback, which simply...
1: Okay, we are going to have to leave it there. Thanks to both of you for being with us. And that is it for this edition of The Heat. I'm Arnold Naidoo in Washington.

0: On the move.
1: There's my opportunity.
2: Is it good to change so fast?
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0: Hurricane Isaias nears the U.S. Gulf Coast. Magnitude jolts Panama, triggering tsunami warnings. From launch service to manufacturing, private companies increasingly shape the spolaje in Washington, D.C. Hurricane Isaias is moving toward the U.S. Gulf Coast. Currently a Category 3 storm, it's expected to make landfall late Friday. It could bring with it a dangerous storm surge, 15 inches of rain, and isolated tornadoes. Emergency evacuations are underway. Nitza Soledad Perez is in Pensacola, Florida, where time is ticking for several coastal communities in the crosshairs.
1: We're starting to feel the outer bands of Hurricane Isaias here in Pensacola Beach. Landfall is expected later this evening. It's been 2 years since a hurricane made landfall in the U.S. mainland. Hurricane Isaias is a Category 3 storm with sustained winds of close to 200 kilometers per hour. This area could get a storm surge of close to 2 meters high and 40 centimeters of rain. We're talking about a considerable impact, even though residents here say, oh, Category 3 will be okay. No, that's why authorities issued evacuation orders. But many residents we talked to earlier today, they felt pretty confident, and they said they were fine. Let's take a listen.
2: I'm ready.
1: Ready?
2: I'm having fun with it, actually.
1: What are you doing out here?
2: Just enjoying it.
3: I'm pretty comfortable with it. We gotta finish this up and then I get to go home and hang out until it's all over.
1: Are you prepared at home already?
3: Oh, yeah.
4: Since our last hurricane was Sally, but I think we're gonna get a little bit of storm surge here. That's probably gonna be the most of our worries, the storm surge and the winds. But I feel like Pensacola is also a little bit prepared for this storm.
1: 120 miles per hour.
3: I ride a motorcycle that fast, so.
1: 25 counties in Florida are under a state of emergency. Again, authorities continue to ask those residents living in low-lying areas to seek shelter. Now, what it's interesting about this hurricane is that it is the latest forming first hurricane in recorded history in the Atlantic Basin. As we can see, the patterns are changing. Climate already changed, and we just have to adapt to it. Nitza Soledad Perez Jutien, Pensacola Beach, Florida.
0: A powerful earthquake struck off the coast of Panama earlier Friday. Two smaller quakes followed moments later. Tremors were also felt in the capital, Panama City. But as of now, damage and injury numbers are unknown. The quake was felt in neighboring countries. CGTN's Alejandra Rodriguez is there and filed this report.
5: The epicenter of the earthquake was 5 hours away from Panama City in Mariato. Here in Panama, the most affected zones are the towns of Rey de los Santos, Berigas, and Las Tablas. There have been a number of material damages, and the authorities don't have concise information. There have been no reported injuries or deaths that we know of. Here in Panama's earthquake, the last we felt just a short while ago. People are outside their buildings because they feel it's not safe. That's what is happening here in Panama after the earthquake that happened.
0: Already damaged boats, strewn debris on beaches, and flooded roads. Authorities are asking people to stay inside or visit temporary shelters.

0: government cars.
1: We wasn't aware the child was in the car, I can tell you that. But do you know who was? Oscar. Oscar knew he had a child in his car. Oscar chose to accelerate at a high rate of
0: criminal gang that shot a Border Patrol officer last year. Secretary Mark Wayne Mullen condemning the city's refusal to work with the Trump administration to get dangerous immigrants off the streets.
1: Sanctuary politicians, they create an environment for criminal activity to thrive, not for the American citizens to be safe.
0: But the shooting in a residential neighborhood crowded with families coming home from school and work immediately sparked outrage.
2: Eyes on the streets now!
0: Tense protests breaking out near the hospital where Belgal was being treated.
3: The shooting in New York City has brought the immigration issue back into the public view after the Trump administration quietly shifted from high-visibility street raids to under-the-radar arrests. Over the summer, DHS said it detained a record number of people. And according to CNN, ICE agents have now been told to increase their daily arrests by 1,000 people, increasing the probability that some of those arrests could go wrong. Tony Waterman, CGTN, Washington.
4: On the heels of a botched lethal injection in the state of Tennessee, the U.S. government announces how it will execute a man who perpetrated a mass shooting on the Texas Army base. Now, some members of the international community are condemning the plan. Walter Morris has the details.
5: So he's getting the death penalty by firing squad.
6: Shortly after U.S. President Donald Trump approved the use of a military firing squad to execute Fort Hood shooter Nadal Malik Hassan on Thursday, the Pentagon announced the execution will be broadcast to the public via live stream.
7: And we'll make sure that people are able to watch it, that it's public, because people need to understand that this is there's serious consequences for these types of things.
6: The former U.S. Army major and psychiatrist was convicted and sentenced to death for the November 2009 mass shooting at Fort Hood, Texas. 13 soldiers were killed and 32 others were injured on the military base in what was later classified as a terrorist attack. The last time the U.S. carried out a firing squad execution was during World War II.
7: No-brainer. Execution by firing squad. Army major betrays his country, radical Islamist, kills a bunch of Americans at Fort Hood. Of course we're going to do it at Fort Hood. We're going to do it on a Thursday. We're going to do it at 1 o'clock, which is when he did it. And it's going to be soldiers with rifles executing the firing squad. It hadn't been since World War II since we've done that. Well, I kind of like the mentality we had in World War II, which was when.
6: The decision to broadcast the execution to the public is drawing outrage from Democrats on Capitol Hill.
8: I mean, that's disgusting.
6: U.S. Senator Chris Murphy telling CNN's Aaron Burnett the execution live stream is shocking and galling. The CEO of Amnesty International UK calling it barbaric.
9: It would be deeply disturbing if that was shared more widely. It would be deeply disturbing. So I would really encourage anyone, any platform and broadcaster, absolutely, that they must not share it. It is barbaric. It is creating theater.
6: Live is a form of torture.
10: Public executions constitute a form of cruel, inhuman, or degrading treatment or punishment. The live streaming of an execution is tantamount to a public execution and would breach the absolute prohibition of torture.
6: The public execution is scheduled for Thursday, December 3rd. Walter Morris, CGTN, Washington.
4: Now to the emerging scandal surrounding the U.S. ambassador to Greece, Kimberly Guilfoyle. Allegations have surfaced that she solicited a Trump donor.
11: Is a human story. Global business.

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Facing the unknown is always difficult. In a world in turmoil, it's easy to lose orientation. But when the storms come,

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1: The world's currencies are more connected than ever before. The mechanisms that drive the economy are universal. Money moves markets. We explain these trends and show you how the cash in your pocket can have a wide-reaching effect. Because money makes the world go round.

0: talks in Beijing. It covers investments, export controls, intellectual property, and WTO reform. Beijing says the agreements cover hybrid vehicle trade and easier licensing for rare earth exports. The two sides will also keep talking about market access and trade barriers. The next round of talks are set for March. It comes days before an EU summit in Brussels, and trade with China is on the agenda. Top officials from Kyiv solving the Russia-Ukraine conflict, according to Ukrainian President Zelensky. They reportedly include the proposals for a partial ceasefire to spare energy infrastructure and grain shipments. Representatives from Germany, Britain, France, the EU, and NATO were also invited to the talks. President Trump, meanwhile, has announced a deal to import nearly 5 million tons of Russian diesel in the coming months. The news came after a phone call with Russian President Vladimir Putin. The Treasury Department's now moving to suspend sanctions on Russian fuel until April of next year. Ukraine and Kabil Fandi has more.
1: We are seeing on the ground in Yemen a cycle of escalation with Saudi restrictions inside Yemen and Saudi, also known as the Houthis, launching attacks on Saudi territory. I personally heard powerful explosions shaking Sana'a last night. According to Sana'a-based media, air strikes hit two factories in the capital, while further strikes were reported in Sana'a and Sada provinces today, including an attack on communications network. Against this backdrop, I spoke today with senior Ansarullah official Mohammed Al-Bukhaiti on the sidelines of a large rally in Sana'a's Asabin Square. He told me the group has no desire for revenge against Saudi Arabia. Instead, he said its demands are an end to the war and blockade on Yemen, compensation for the damage caused, and the payment of public sector salaries, which he said have been unpaid for 12 years. Meanwhile, in developments announced just a short while ago, Ansarullah's military spokesman Yahya Sari said humanitarian flights to and from Riyadh Airport would be allowed, provided they have authorization from the Humanitarian Operations Coordination Center in Sana'a. This comes as the group continues to threaten Saudi airports and energy facilities, while also setting out conditions under which humanitarian flights can operate. On the ground, Nasrallah also claims to have taken control of all areas in Jabal Habashi district in Taiz, in southwestern Yemen. It points to another front, the conflict, as fighting continues alongside the...
0: Told on Friday that in the past few weeks, Yemen has slid back into full-scale war, with hostilities spreading across multiple front lines. It comes as Saudi Arabia vowed a firm response after three people were killed in Houthi attacks on airports in Riyadh and Aba this week. Mitch McCann reports from the United Nations in New York.
2: The Houthis have been fighting a Saudi-led coalition in Yemen since 2015. A UN-brokered truce in 2022 largely halted the fighting, but the conflict has escalated sharply in recent weeks. The UN Special Envoy for Yemen, Hans Grundberg, told the Security Council on Friday attacks, including recent strikes on airports in Riyadh and Abha, that killed civilians. Security Council members were briefed on the humanitarian impacts the attacks are having on the Yemeni people.
3: More than 200,000 people have been displaced across Yemen since the beginning of August. This is the highest level of new
4: China calls on

0: all relevant parties to exercise restraint and avoid further provocations that may trigger expansion and escalation of hostilities.
1: While the United States is providing
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0: trends and show you how the cash in your pocket can have a wide-reaching effect. Because money makes the world go round.
1: We have gathered here to discuss the future of space, and there is a lot of money at stake. The global space economy is already worth more than $600 billion per year, and is projected to reach $1.8 trillion by 2035. UK-based Open Cosmos is among those expanding rapidly. The satellite company saw its annual revenue rise sevenfold in just 2 years, reaching nearly $60 million in 2020.
2: Monitoring, right? So there's plenty of opportunities and plenty of business to be done. So that's why probably the private sector is making an ever stronger move into the space field.
1: And commercial ambitions are moving beyond satellites. US company VAST is developing commercial space stations, and the International Space Station is scheduled. China's commercial space sector is growing too. Chinese company StarVision is showcasing its latest AI-powered satellite technology at the event. The company is expanding internationally by building local expertise, meaning more business and more countries could gain the know-how to develop their own space capabilities.
3: Not only we build and design satellites, but also we help train the local talent. So we've been working with a few hundred assigned researchers and scientists globally. We're going to continue doing that in the next few years.
1: From satellites to space stations, space is indeed getting more crowded. As more private companies...
4: Chen Tong takes a closer look.
5: The Dunhuang Oasis on the Asian Silk Road, famed for the Mogao Grottoes, provided the inspiration for the opening show presented by Shanghai boom brand He Mu.
6: 特别是上海的一些店铺，就是
7: Our stores, especially the ones in Shanghai, are welcoming a lot of foreign consumers. They particularly like Chinese silk crafts. So I think it's a great time to show the Chinese culture to the whole world.
6: 全世界去做展示了。A
5: runway show usually brings dozens of new looks, but this season the opening show brought a record number of 108. These new collections all use classic Chinese fabrics and crafts.
8: The fashion industry can learn a lot from China's traditions. Meanwhile, intangible cultural heritage needs to build deeper immersive connections with fashion. This way, we can better carry forward our national heritage and infuse fashion with a distinct Chinese identity.
9: Chinese elements are not only featured in the opening show, they can also be seen throughout this trade show in traditional Chinese motifs and patterns.
5: Series of runway shows will be held across the city, as thousands of domestic and international brands are set to unveil their new collections. Chen Tong, CGTN, Shanghai.
4: And that is the world today. Thanks for watching. I'm Diego Laje. Global Business with Elaine Reyes is coming your way next. And for more news, anytime, you can check out our website, cgtn.com.

0: Day two of talks between the European Union and China yields some agreement in Beijing. I'm Elaine Reyes in Washington, D.C. Coming up on Global Business, the death of an 87-year-old woman after her eviction sparks nationwide protests in Spain over housing and affordability crisis. And in the age of AI, is any career safe? We explore which college degrees could set will continue to stay in touch. My colleague Sean Caleb spoke with Klaus Lars, an expert on EU foreign policies. He is a distinguished professor of history and international affairs at the University of North Carolina, Chapel Hill. Take a listen.
1: Both sides need to get together. They need to really expect an agreement immediately, but at least steps towards an agreement. And I think it is not impossible because both sides, neither China nor the European Union, is really interested in a trade war. They want to cooperate. They want to sell products to each other. But the EU says they want to do that in a fair and bad. The EU has a 1 billion euro trade deficit with China per day. And the Germans, for example, they lose 15,000 manufacturing jobs in cars. That is one of the problems because many of those go from China to the European Union. Right now, there are no particular tariffs on these cars. Straightforward EV vehicles, which are not hybrid, the tariffs were imposed in 2024, and much fewer of them arrive from China in the European markets. But hybrid plug-ins, basically the door is open. And as these cars can't really be shipped to the United States anymore because the US imposed high tariffs on these Chinese cars, a lot of them go to the European Union market. And the European Union market is, of course, a huge market for China. And I think that is the reason why China needs to be interested.
2: What's happened to Germany's major car manufacturers? Their business has simply tanked. Now, one observer calling for both sides to employ what he calls strategic patience.
1: Strategic patience for quite some time, that they are running out of patience, not because, and one reason why is because they fear the existential de-